0: One next to the Nashville Zoo, Tony Davidson with the Residents Group.
1: It seems like they're trying to move forward without getting any kind of environmental impact study, any kind of estimated energy usage or utility usage.
0: Golden Tempo is the winner at today's 158th running of the Belmont Stakes, capturing the third leg of the Triple Crown 5 weeks after winning the Kentucky Derby and making more history for trainer Sherry DeVoe. Commandment was second and favorite Renegade third. This is ABC News. President Trump held what the White House billed as an economic speech last night in Wisconsin ahead of the November midterms. ABC's Olivia Rubin.
2: The Department of Justice says President
3: Trump touting an economic win, a strong jobs report that showed extensive hiring.
4: These are the strongest job numbers of the entire administration so far, and that's during this conflict on top of it. So it's great.
3: The labor market adding 172,000 jobs in May, according to new government data, more than double what economists expected. The unemployment rate holding steady at 4.3%.
0: Tonight in Vegas, Game 3 of the Stanley Cup Final. The Carolina Hurricanes and Vegas Golden Knights are neck and neck in the series, each with one win under their belts. Still no update on Golden Knights defenseman Braden McNabb, who took a puck in the face in Game 2. The game starting at 8 p.m. Eastern on ABC. Dave Packer, ABC News.
5: 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As AI transforms how work gets done, a new IBM CEO study finds success will depend on how quickly organizations redesign their workforce. CEOs agree people are the priority. 83% of CEOs say AI success depends more on people's adoption than the technology. But many organizations are still struggling to redesign roles, build new skills, and rethink how teams collaborate. This gap is already showing up in the workplace. CEOs say only 25% of employees are using AI as part of their jobs, even though 86% believe their workforce have the skills to collaborate with AI. Looking ahead, CEOs expect the impact on jobs to accelerate. By 2028, 29% of employees may need reskilling for different roles, while 59% will likely require upskilling to perform their current roles more effectively. The findings suggest the real challenge isn't just adopting AI, it's aligning jobs, skills, and ways of working with the speed of AI transformation. 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
9: Here's your KDLM weatherology forecast. Lows around 63, tonight under clear skies, southeasterly winds 8 to 15 miles per hour. Lots of sunshine tomorrow, daytime highs approaching 90. Cloudy tomorrow night, chance of thunderstorms 65. Highs around 83, Monday with thunderstorms likely 89. Sunshine mixed with clouds at times, Tuesday. I'm meteorologist Jennifer Wojcicki. Right now, it's 83 degrees.

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5: Here's your KDLM weatherology forecast. Lows around 63 tonight under clear skies, southeasterly winds 8 to 15 miles per hour. Lots of sunshine tomorrow, daytime highs approaching 90. Cloudy tomorrow night, chance of thunderstorms 65. Highs around 83 Monday with thunderstorms likely. 89, sunshine mixed with clouds at times Tuesday. I'm meteorologist Jennifer Vujicic. Right now, it's 83 degrees.

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1: weather. Here's your KDLM weatherology forecast. Lows around 63 tonight under clear skies, southeasterly winds 8 to 15 miles per hour. Lots of sunshine tomorrow, daytime highs approaching 90. Cloudy tomorrow night, chance of thunderstorms 65. Highs around 83 Monday with thunderstorms likely. 89, sunshine mixed with clouds at times Tuesday. I'm meteorologist Jennifer Wojcicki. Right now, it's 83 degrees.

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1: ABC News, I'm Dave Packer. The manhunt continues in Toledo, Ohio, looking for a suspect or suspects after multiple people were shot near a festival this evening. Police say a number of people have been taken to hospitals. Residents of St. Petersburg, Russia's second largest city and Russian President Putin's hometown, were told not to leave their homes after a large-scale Ukrainian drone attack this morning. Now the second drone attack on the city in as many days. More missiles and drones fired by Iran toward Bahrain and Kuwait this after
2: fresh U.S. missile strikes along Iran's coast. The U.S. military saying it destroyed Iranian radar sites after Iran fired four one-way attack drones, which posed a threat to ships near to the Strait of Hormuz. Iran retaliating, firing a volley of missiles at U.S. allies Kuwait and Bahrain. The strikes adding to the uncertainty amid a supposed ceasefire.
1: ABC's Tom Sophie Burridge. 5 weeks after winning the Kentucky Derby, Golden Tempo, the winner of today's 158th running of the Belmont Stakes. This is ABC News. Electric planes could be spotted overhead as soon as this fall, changing how packages and people use air travel. ABC transportation correspondent Gio Benitez explains how it would work.
3: The Beta plane can travel more than 300 miles. Charging stations are already popping up all over the country, with more on the way. And there are two models, one to lift off and land vertically like a helicopter, and another to take off on a runway like a regular plane.
4: And it's not just Beta. There are several companies building electric aircraft. All are hoping for FAA certification in the coming year. Secretary of Transportation Sean Duffy testing the Beta planes out just last week.
1: Defense Secretary Pete Hegseth's message to European leaders during a ceremony today marking the 82nd anniversary of D-Day. Hegseth comparing the 1944 Normandy landings to immigration in Europe, saying the continent was being, quote, stormed by different dangerous ideologies. And an emotional mode of silence held for thousands of Allied troops killed during the invasion. Dave Packer, ABC News.
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11: Here's your KDLM weatherology forecast. Lows level off around 63 tonight under clear skies, southeasterly winds 8 to 15 miles per hour. Highs level off around 90 tomorrow. Chance for storms tomorrow night, lows dip down to about 65, cloudy. Highs around 83 Monday with thunderstorms likely, 83 Tuesday. I'm meteorologist Jennifer Wojcicki. Currently 81.

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3: Here's your KDLM weatherology forecast. Lows of aloft around 63 tonight under clear skies, southeasterly winds 8 to 15 miles per hour. Highs of aloft around 90 tomorrow. Chance for storms tomorrow night, lows dip down to about 65, cloudy. Highs around 83 Monday, with thunderstorms likely, 83 Tuesday. I'm meteorologist Jennifer Wojcicki. Currently 81.

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3: Here's your KDLM weatherology forecast. Lows of aloft around 63. Tonight, under clear skies, southeasterly winds 8 to 15 miles per hour. Highs of aloft around 90 tomorrow. Chance for storms tomorrow night. Lows dip down to about 65, cloudy. Highs around 83 Monday, with thunderstorms likely. 83 Tuesday. I'm meteorologist Jennifer Wojcicki. Currently 81.

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1: ABC News, I'm Dave Packer. The fragile ceasefire with Iran tested again, with both sides launching new attacks. The U.S. military says it targeted Iranian radar sites and shot down several Iranian drones near the Strait of Hormuz. The Pentagon also says U.S. forces helped shoot down incoming Iranian missiles and drones fired toward Kuwait and Bahrain.
2: Meanwhile, the administration is looking to increase economic pressure on Iran. A source tells ABC News the U.S. Treasury Department is planning to use Iranian assets to help rebuild and repair any future damage caused by Iran in the Gulf. That could include frozen Iranian assets as well as ships the U.S. has seized.
1: ABC's Michelle Franzen. The Israeli Defense Forces now say they've taken out a top Hamas military leader in a strike on Gaza City today. Health officials say there are at least seven people that were killed in that strike. Kentucky Derby winner Golden Tempo crossed the finish line first at today's 158th running of the Belmont Stakes. This is ABC News. The state of Tennessee is home to nearly two dozen data facilities. More are coming, and now many Nashville residents are pushing back after a planned facility near the Nashville Zoo. ABC's Morgan Norwood.
3: More than 227,000 people signing the zoo's petition opposing it. But Nashville is not alone. Communities from coast to coast are pushing back against these AI facilities. In Indianapolis, shots fired at a city councilman's home. A note left behind reading, no data centers. And in Utah, entrepreneur Kevin O'Leary admitting he screwed up after residents revolted over his proposed $15 billion project.
1: The American doctor who tested positive for Ebola after treating patients in the Democratic Republic of Congo is now out of the hospital after nearly 3 weeks. Dr. Peter Stafford was discharged after by two health officials in Berlin. His wife, four kids, also in quarantine, were also discharged. Hospital officials say all of them tested negative and were 21 days past their last exposure. Dave Packer, ABC News.
4: This report is sponsored by IBM. As AI transforms how work gets done, a new IBM CEO study finds success will depend on how quickly organizations redesign their workforce. CEOs agree, people are the priority. 83% of CEOs say AI success depends more on people's adoption than the technology. But many organizations are still struggling to redesign roles, build new skills, and rethink how teams collaborate. This gap is already showing up in the workplace. CEOs say only 25% of employees are using AI as part of their jobs, even though 86% believe their workforce have the skills to collaborate with AI. Looking ahead, CEOs expect the impact on jobs to accelerate. By 2028, 29% of employees may need reskilling for different roles, while 59% will likely require upskilling to perform their current roles more effectively. The findings suggest the real challenge isn't just adopting AI, it's aligning jobs, skills, and ways of working with the speed of AI transformation. To learn more, visit IBM.com/IBV.
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10: Here's your KDLM weatherology forecast. Lows level off around 63 tonight under clear skies, southeasterly winds 8 to 15 miles per hour. highs level off around 90 tomorrow. Chance for storms tomorrow night. Lows dip down to about 65, cloudy. Highs around 83 Monday, with thunderstorms likely, 83 Tuesday. I'm meteorologist Jennifer Wojcicki. Right now, it's 77 degrees.

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2: weather. Here's your KDLM weatherology forecast. Lows level off around 63. Tonight, under clear skies, southeasterly winds 8 to 15 miles per hour. Highs level off around 90 tomorrow. Chance for storms. Tomorrow night, lows dip down to about 65, cloudy. Highs around 83 Monday, with thunderstorms likely, 83 Tuesday. I'm meteorologist Jennifer Wojcicki. Right now, it's 77 degrees.

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3: Here's your KDLM weatherology forecast. Lows level off around 63 tonight under clear skies, southeasterly winds 8 to 15 miles per hour. Highs level off around 90 tomorrow. Chance for storms tomorrow night, lows dip down to about 65, cloudy. Highs around 83 Monday with thunderstorms likely, 83 Tuesday. I'm meteorologist Jennifer Wojcicki. Currently, it's 75 degrees.

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CF Moto side-by-sides are built for thrill seekers. Hit the mud, sand, or snow and leave the rest in the dust. J&K Marine.

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1: ABC News, I'm Dave Packer. The ceasefire between the U.S. and Iran does not appear to be stopping the exchange of missile fire.
2: As the war nears the 100-day mark, the strait, a critical trading route, remains closed, and the average price of a gallon of gas in the U.S. still above $4. In recent days, the president and his allies continue to assert that the war would be coming to a rapid end, including at this round table with farmers in Wisconsin.
3: We're at a point we're going to come out of Iran very quickly.
2: And in an interview Tuesday this week, President Trump said the blockade on the strait could even last until Labor Day.
1: ABC's Tom Sophie Burridge. Frightening scene near a street festival in Toledo this evening.
4: And for those monitoring crews, it sounds as if there's going to be multiple people shot.
1: When police arrived, they say they found 12 people injured with gunshot wounds, two critically. An active search continues for the suspects. Defense Secretary Pete Hegseth attended a ceremony in France today marking the 82nd anniversary of D-Day. This is ABC News. Pope Leo continues to spread his message of peace, unity, and human dignity. Today he brought that message to Spain, arriving just hours ago for his week-long visit. ABC foreign correspondent Marcus Moore was in Madrid, where the pontiff appears to be meeting with a very large and receptive crowd.
5: In his Pope-mobile, Leo XIV surprising crowds with a 6-7 meme trend, using the up-and-down hand gesture. And the first American pope asked to take sides on the upcoming World Cup.
6: I would certainly support the U.S. I don't know how many games I'll be able to see, but,
7: you'll be there watching
6: best. Yeah.
8: And when Pope Leo was asked for his reaction to the news that his hometown Chicago Bears might consider a move to Indiana, the pope said it's out of his pay grade.
1: A new study on GLP-1 drugs and cancer. Researchers say women taking GLP-1s were 30% less likely to develop breast cancer, the second most common cancer among American women. Dave Packer, ABC News.
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14: Here's your KDLM weatherology forecast. Lows level off around 63. Tonight, under clear skies, southeasterly winds 8 to 15 miles per hour. Highs level off around 90 tomorrow. Chance for storms tomorrow night. Lows dip down to about 65, cloudy. Highs around 83 Monday, with thunderstorms likely. 83 Tuesday. I'm meteorologist Jennifer Wojcicki. Currently, it's 75 degrees.

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3: Here's your KDLM weatherology forecast. Lows level off around 63 tonight under clear skies, southeasterly winds 8 to 15 miles per hour. Highs level off around 90 tomorrow. Chance for storms tomorrow night, lows dip down to about 65, cloudy. Highs around 83 Monday with thunderstorms likely, 83 Tuesday. I'm meteorologist Jennifer Wojcicki. Currently, it's 75 degrees.

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1: weather. Here's your KDLM weatherology forecast. Lows level off around 63. Tonight, under clear skies, southeasterly winds 8 to 15 miles per hour. Highs level off around 90 tomorrow. Chance for storms tomorrow night. Lows dip down to about 65, cloudy. Highs around 83 Monday, with thunderstorms likely, 83 Tuesday. I'm meteorologist Jennifer Wojcicki. Currently, it's 75 degrees.

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1: ABC News, I'm Dave Packer. A mass shooting at a festival in Toledo, Ohio Saturday, leaving at least 12 people wounded, two critically. Toledo's fire chief, Allison Armstrong.
2: Fire and EMS crews responded immediately. They went into the scene once it was secured by Toledo police, began treating, triaging, and then working on plans to transport those patients.
1: The victims range in age from 14 to 61. Police Saturday began a manhunt for the suspects. Iran condemning new U.S. attacks as a, quote, clear violation of the ceasefire. The U.S. military said it destroyed Iranian radar sites after Iran fired four one-way attack drones, which posed a threat to ships near the Strait of Hormuz. Iran retaliating, firing a volley of missiles at U.S. allies Kuwait and Bahrain. Meanwhile, the Lebanese army says an Israeli airstrike killed two officers and a soldier. ABC News has reviewed internal planning that shows the army is preparing to carry out the executions of the military's four death row inmates if ordered to do so by the president. This is ABC News. A new warning about fake online invitations. Victims say the emails look like they're from major Evite companies, but they're actually scams. ABC's Elizabeth Schulze.
3: The president of Paperless Post tells us scams are still a small number compared to the millions of real invites that go out each week.
4: Anything that's asking you to download an attachment is a red flag. Anything that asks you to log in or register to do something basic like reply is a red flag.
3: And the CEO of Punchbowl says there are clear signs an invite is fake, like if an image won't load, logos are the wrong size, or the text isn't aligned. And always check the website URL.
1: FIFA has announced that it will now allow fans to bring their own water bottles to some stadiums during the World Cup. They had barred spectators from bringing refillable water bottles into the tournament's 16 stadiums across North America, including some with limited or no shade from the sun, now reversing that policy out of criticism that they could be putting people at risk of dehydration. Dave Packer, ABC News.
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11: Here's your KDLM weatherology forecast. Lows level off around 63 tonight under clear skies, southeasterly winds 8 to 15 miles per hour. Highs level off around 90 tomorrow. Chance for storms tomorrow night, lows dip down to about 65, cloudy. Highs around 83 Monday with thunderstorms likely, 83 Tuesday. I'm meteorologist Jennifer Wojcicki. Currently 71.

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2: Here's your KDLM weatherology forecast. Lows level off around 63. Tonight, under clear skies, southeasterly winds 8 to 15 miles per hour. Highs level off around 90 tomorrow. Chance for storms tomorrow night. Lows dip down to about 65, cloudy. Highs around 83 Monday, with thunderstorms likely, 83 Tuesday. I'm meteorologist Jennifer Wojcicki. Currently 71.

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3: Here's your KDLM weatherology forecast. Lows level off around 63 tonight under clear skies, southeasterly winds 8 to 15 miles per hour. Highs level off around 90 tomorrow. Chance for storms tomorrow night, lows dip down to about 65, cloudy. Highs around 83 Monday, with thunderstorms likely, 83 Tuesday. I'm meteorologist Jennifer Wojcicki. Currently 71.

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CF Moto side-by-sides are built for thrill seekers. Hit the mud, sand, or snow, and leave the rest in the dust. J&K Marine.

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1: ABC News, I'm Dave Packer. The fragile ceasefire with Iran tested again, with both sides launching new attacks.
2: The U.S. military releasing video showing fresh strikes on Iranian radar sites. U.S. officials say those strikes coming after Iran fired four one-way attack drones, posing a threat to ships near the Strait of Hormuz. Meanwhile, the administration is looking to increase economic pressure on Iran. A source tells ABC News the U.S. Treasury Department is planning to use Iranian assets to help rebuild and repair any future damage caused by Iran in the Gulf. That could include frozen Iranian assets as well as ships the U.S. has seized.
1: ABC's Michelle Franzen. A manhunt began Saturday night after a mass shooting at an Ohio festival that left at least 12 people with gunshot wounds. The victims range in age from 14 to 61, and we're told that two of the victims are in critical condition. Pope Leo's now in Spain, the six-day trip marking his first official visit to an EU country outside of Italy. This is ABC News. Defense Secretary Pete Hegseth's message to European leaders during a ceremony marking the 82nd anniversary of D-Day. Hegseth comparing the 1944 Normandy landings to immigration in Europe.
3: Sadly, today, different European beaches are stormed by different dangerous ideologies. Beaches in Spain, in Italy, in Greece, and Bulgaria, boats and men arrive. When will European capitals do something about that?
1: And an emotional moment of silence with now dwindling number of survivors held for the thousands of Allied troops killed during the invasion. The American doctor who tested positive for Ebola after treating patients in the Democratic Republic of Congo is now out of the hospital. After nearly 3 weeks, Dr. Peter Stafford was discharged Saturday, according to health officials in Berlin. His wife and four kids, who were also in quarantine, were also discharged. Dave Packer, ABC News.
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0: Welcome to Coast AM. I am Lisa Gar, live here from Los Angeles in the starry night sky. We get to talk with an absolutely extraordinary woman, talking about her journey as the first woman to pilot and command the space shuttle, Eileen Collins. I am honored to be joined by astronaut Eileen Collins tonight. She has quite a story to share with us. She was raised in not a very typical environment, overcame so many challenges in her childhood, and smashed many glass ceilings in the U.S. Air Force and NASA in her career, culminating in 4 very, very dramatic and dangerous space shuttle missions. I don't know anyone else that could say that, actually. So we're going to be joined by Eileen tonight. We will be here with her for the next several hours to listen to her extraordinary journey, ask questions, and enjoy the company of this amazing woman. We will be right back. 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
1: Christine Rose, how did you become involved in holistic health and healing?
2: By being extremely ill and trying to find a solution. I was told I was dying with 3 months to live, and I wasn't going to give up. Helmut Keller researched it, and that is why we are so fortunate to have Carnivora today. 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It's phenomenal. And you don't really have to be very ill to have the benefits of Carnivora.
1: How many weeks or months into the supplementation did you start feeling that there really is an impact? 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
0: Welcome back to Coast AM. I am Lisa Gar, and my guest tonight is astronaut Eileen Collins. She is the first woman to pilot and command the American spacecraft. She has also an Air Force colonel. She retired from the Air Force and from NASA after a 28-year distinguished career in both, and started off as a test pilot and was the first female pilot and the first female commander of a space shuttle. She has such a journey that she gets to share with us tonight. Her new movie is out, and it's called Space Woman, and it's available anywhere. You can find her on Apple and Amazon. It's a great movie, and also has a book as well, the same title, and the journey in the book is fabulous. So welcome, Eileen. Thank you so much for joining me tonight.
8: Oh, hi, Lisa. I'm looking forward to our conversation.
0: Me too. Loved the film. It was just quite a journey. I have 1,000,000,000 questions. I'll try to get to some of them for you, but I just want to just start off by asking you from the beginning a little bit, if you could tell us on your childhood growing up in upstate New York, and what was your experience that really helped you be such a I should say somebody who has the ability to be calm under pressure. Right?
8: Well, yeah, that's an interesting question. There's so many ways I could answer that. One of the things I wrote about in my book was, growing up with an alcoholic father. And, you know, I had a great dad. He was very wise. He was a really good man. But unfortunately, he had the disease of alcoholism. Mm-hmm. And, you know, I could go on and on about that. But I think I really learned how to handle uncertainty and fear and my mother's reaction to it and my siblings and my friends. And I think I just learned to live one day at a time and take one day at a time. And my dad was also a faithful member of Alcoholics Anonymous. Mm. And he was in and out of his drinking, and many of the techniques that he learned in Alcoholics Anonymous that, you know, worked for him for a while, but it didn't really work for him for his entire life. Those words of wisdom, he would pass on to me. Mm. And that's, I think that.
0: No, it's a mental illness. It's a disease. It is something that is really, really hard to control if you have that. I have the same experience with my father who had that. It was a disease and really hard, also a military man. And it's a difficult childhood. But
8: and I think I really wanted a life with organization, mm-hmm. and predictability.
0: Yeah.
8: And mm-hmm. that's kind of what attracted me to the military, you know, having a mission. Mm-hmm. Everybody works towards that mission. We don't, you know, put up with people coming in late or having excuses or, you know, being sick every day. It's really, I would say discipline is what I liked about the military. I was looking for a life of discipline and organization. And I think the fact that I also wanted to fly, and my father was really good about taking us to the airport. We'd watch planes take off and land. He took us to the glider port. There in upstate New York, we had the National Soaring Museum. So we'd go up there occasionally on weekends and watch gliders take off and land. And so I think that kind of set the seeds a little bit for the flying part of what I did in the military.
0: Yeah, it was an escape for you, or something that gave you a moment of connection, I guess you should say, with possibility. Taking off and flight and all of that is definitely linked to the unknown. It's so interesting. You were looking
8: right.
0: for...
8: You know, I need to give credit to my mother, too, because yeah. my mother would take us to the library. There were four of us siblings.
0: Wow.
8: And, you know, I read all kinds of books as a kid. But when I got older, you know, I'm going to say middle school, high school, I found the section on aviation. And I started reading books on pilots in the kind of really exciting lives that they lived, that they were exploring. They were doing things that people had never done before, you know, going up in the air and, you know, making up these maneuvers, acrobatics, and, you know, flying planes that had never been flown before. And I even read about military pilots from the early, like World War I, World War II, and the kind of, I want to say the way the airplane evolved and how the airplane was used, not just in military, but on the civilian side. And so I got really fascinated with airplanes. So I think, you know, give credit to my mother for being a, I want to say she was kind of a bookworm herself, but she really encouraged us kids to read books. And I still do that today. I encourage kids to read books because I think it's really good for your imagination, mm-hmm. and for your creativity, which was, you know, kind of gave me kind of a magical part of my childhood.
0: Yeah, that's interesting. You know, it is, I mean, flight is incredible. And I guess, I mean, you understand the dynamics of it. I think it's just every time I get into a plane that we could take off and land, and it really defies gravity, and it's such an interesting experience for just the civilian. But when you are in that, when you just started getting your pilot's license and going through that experience and realizing that you actually put a lot into your very first experience in flight school, right? You paid for yourself to go to pilot school, didn't you?
8: Yeah, that's right. Of course, my family did not have the money to buy flying lessons for me that I wouldn't even ask my parents. It was ridiculous to think that they would have that kind of money. You know, we were, family didn't have a lot of money, lived a good portion of my childhood in government housing. You know, we had been on and off welfare, on and off food stamps. We used Medicaid for our doctor. And, you know, I remember my mother telling us, you can't have cheese on your burger because that costs 5 cents. So, and we, pizza for lunch, forget it. We didn't have money for pizza. It was bologna and sandwiches and peanut butter and jelly at school every day. And, you know, we just couldn't afford the, you know, to buy lunch at school or to go across the street to the pizza joint. So I knew if I was going to buy anything for myself in life, that I wanted that was outside of pure necessity, I had to get a job and figure it out myself. So I worked in many different jobs in my high school. I worked as a janitor. I worked at a putt-putt golf course. I worked at my church and I counted the collection money on Sunday morning. That was a really fun job. There was money everywhere and I really enjoyed that.
9: Oh, that's good.
8: And so anyway, it took me about 3 years to save up the money I needed. And now I'm in college and I started taking flying lessons at my local airport. And that took a little bit of nerve. I would probably say the most courage up to that point in my life was to call the airport and then go up there and ask them to teach me how to fly. I was honestly afraid they would say, no, we're not going to teach you how to fly. Are you kidding me?
9: You were 18? You know,
8: I was 19 when I first flew in an airplane, and I was 20 when I first started taking flying lessons.
9: Oh, wow. Yeah. And they said yes. And you must have been very mature.
8: They did say yes.
9: Yeah.
8: I thought they would say no because I was a girl, or maybe they knew I was too poor, or, you know, maybe, I don't know, but I didn't know anybody that was a pilot. I didn't, you know, personally, I didn't know anybody that was taking flying lessons. So it was a little bit of a leap of courage for me to do that. And I'm so glad I did, because when I finally met the folks at the airport, they were great. They said, yeah, we'd love to teach you how to fly. We have ground school. We have simulators. You know, we have all these airplanes out on the ramp. We have instructors. And once I started flying, there was no way I was going to stop. It was really the love of my life.
9: What did that feel like for you when you first learned how to accelerate a plane and lift it off the ground? What was that feeling like for you?
8: Well, I think the first time it was a little bit intimidating, but I had an instructor. I still remember him, AJ Davis. He had flown F-4s back in the Vietnam War, and now he is an instructor in the civilian side, and he eventually went on to be a corporate pilot after that. But, you know, he was fairly young, took me out in a Cessna 150, showed me all the maneuvers, had me fly them myself. And after about 7 or 8 hours of flying, he sent me up solo. And I did not know I was going to solo that day, but we went out and did a couple touch and goes. And then he said to me, I need to have you stop the airplane here on the runway and pull over. I'm going to get out. And he got out of the bike. What are you doing? And he said, well, you don't need me anymore. You're good enough to go by yourself. This is your first solo. And he got out of the plane and he walked across the grass back to the flight ops desk. And I called the tower and took off. It was my first solo by myself. And I had what I would say was my first emergency. My door popped open after I took off. I'm a couple hundred feet off the ground and the door opened. And I thought, oh no, I'm going to fall out of the plane. But of course, I had my seatbelt on.
9: In, right?
8: I'm
9: yeah.
8: fall out of the plane. And I just reached over and shut the door and I kept going and went around and did the rest of my landings. He told me to do 3 touch and goes. So that was a incredible confidence builder for me, because I was actually quite a shy person when I was young. And as a teenager, I was not a very good speaker. I was not very outgoing. And for me to, and I was never really good in sports, to be honest with you. And I found that I was good at flying. I finally found something that I could do. Mm-hmm. And it was fun. It was challenging. It was hard work. I'm not going to say it was just, you know, having a good old time every day, but I had to prepare and study. and be ready to, you know, do the maneuvers or go cross country, or, you know, you really have to learn a lot of the FAA rules of flying, you know, in the clouds and outside, you know, staying away from clouds if you're not certified for that. So there's quite a bit of study involved. So it's not all glamour and fun. There's a lot of work that goes into it.
9: I have a nephew going through flight school right now, and he's got these books that are like 3 inches thick, and he's just constantly got his head in those. And it's, you have to pass several different levels, and it's quite a commitment, but that I think is really important because it teaches you discipline, like you said.
8: And the other thing is your life is, it's your life. I mean, right. If you don't know what you need to know, you can, I hate to say it, but you can kill yourself if you don't know what you're doing.
9: Mm-hmm.
8: So I find that people that go into, to be pilots themselves are very serious people, and they do it, knowing that there's some risk involved, but we know what kind of preparation that we need. There's navigation, there's weather, there's the rules of the Federal Aviation Administration, there's the airplane limits. You learn about the engine, you learn, you know, what makes an airplane fly, how do you avoid getting in bad situations. And flying is actually extremely safe. It's much safer than driving, as long as we, you know, stick to the rules and you know, fly. I mean, that really sounds kind of boring, stick to the rules, but I've actually been, you know, being the first woman to do several things in the military, I've been very focused on following the rules because I didn't want to bring undue attention to myself. Let's put it that
9: right.
8: way.
9: Right. Yes. You already probably got enough attention. And I wanted to ask you about that. So being in this situation where you were in a very male dominant field, and you, in a way, would have to prove yourself more than the average male would have. You have already got about 15 strikes against you. How many times did you hear a woman's place should be in the home?
8: Yeah, so I was in the first class of women to go through pilot training at Vance Air Force Base. Now, what I was just talking about was my civilian flying, which I did before I joined the military.
9: Mm.
8: And I had done that for 2 summers, and then I went off into the Air Force. Now, the Air Force was, back in the late 70s, was running a program. It was a test program to see if women could fly in the military the way men fly military aircraft. So before about 1976 or so, women were not allowed to fly military aircraft. And this test program started in 76. And it went on for maybe about 4 years or so. I came in 1978, and there were other bases, but I was in the first class of women at my base. And I would say that, you know, the attitude of the men when we first got there, by the way, there were four of us, four women on a base of over 500 men.
9: Wow.
8: Between the instructors and the students. So we really stood out walking around in our flight suits, and it was very unusual because they had never trained women there all the way back. I mean, the base had been training pilots since 1944, World War II.
9: Right.
8: And now all of a sudden these 21-year-old women show up and we want to be pilots. And I think what we had to do is prove that we were not there to, we weren't looking for a husband.
9: Mm-hmm.
8: That was not, people thought, oh, they're just here looking for a husband. No, I don't think so.
9: Mm-hmm.
8: We're there because we wanted to learn how to fly. So we would get the, like, to answer your question, we would get the remarks occasionally, but I found out through, I would say, my first year there, most of the men were very supportive of us. And especially the guys in our class, because we work together to help each other get through pilot training. The resistance, by the way, let me say the leadership at the top was very supportive of the women. The resistance came kind of from the mid-level, the supervisor, mid-level management, you know, people that had been there for maybe 3 or 4 years, or, you know, been in the Air Force for 5, 6 years, you know, they were a little more hesitant of the women, and they would make remarks. And for the most part, I would just like not say anything, or it would just make me more determined to do a better job, because we knew we were there. First of all, we wanted to get our wings, and we wanted to each be a pilot. But we knew we were in this test program, and if we had failed, that would hurt
9: the whole program.
8: Chances of women in the future.
9: Right, right.
8: And so we were doing it for the other women. And the other thing is we wanted to fit into the culture. We weren't there to just like change the culture. We wanted to join the military. We wanted to be part of that mission and that culture. So that was a little bit tricky trying to do that.
9: Yeah. Yeah. Cause it was predefined by men. Yes, of course. Was there a specific incident that stood out to you or were most?
8: Were many. I'll tell you one that I think is the most fun. It was my first, like my second day on the base, and I'm in my flight suit and I'm in the commissary, which is the grocery store. And I was, of course, people kind of looking at me because I'm in a flight suit and I'm a woman and it's 1978. And so I'm checking out in the line and the woman, who was working at the cash register looked at me and said, "Are you one of those new women pilots?" She said, and I'm not going to try to imitate her Oklahoma accent, but she said it to me in her Oklahoma accent. "Are you one of those new women pilots?" And I said, "Well, yes, I am." And she said to me, "The wives don't want you here."
9: Oh.
8: And I was like, "What?" I mean, I thought maybe she'd say, "The men don't want you here," but she said, "The wives." And so I said, "Why?"
9: Why? Yeah.
8: And she said, "They don't want you going cross country with their husbands."
9: Oh.
8: And I went, "Oh, okay. Yep. I get it. I understand that." And I'm really glad she told me that because I knew that I'm joining a culture in the military that goes way, way back. The men work and the women stay home and raise the kids and, you know, keep everything running smoothly, which is important. I mean, that's a really, really important role.
9: Yes.
8: So that weekend I went to the first party that our class held. And when I got there late and I walked in, and all the men who were my classmates were on the left side over in the dining room. They're talking about the airplanes and the checklists and who the best instructors are and, you know, what, you know, the emergency procedures that you have to study. And all the wives were over on the right side in the living room. And I specifically remember them talking about the curtains in base housing and why they weren't working right.
9: Oh, Eileen, this is a great story. And we just are about 30 seconds from a break. This is a good cliffhanger though. I want to come back and find out what the women said at the first party that she attended. We will be back with my guest, Eileen Collins. You're listening to Coast to Coast AM. We'll be right back.

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1: Welcome back to Coast AM. We will be back with my guest, Eileen Collins, after the break. 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It's called spacewoman.film. 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It's a documentary about her extraordinary achievements as a female astronaut and four incredible space shuttle missions. 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And remember, you can go to coasttocoastam.com. 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We love having you here. We love having you up with us, and we will be right back after the break. I'm Lisa Garr. 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
1: Welcome back to Coast AM. I am Lisa Garr. My guest is the extraordinary Eileen Collins. She is an astronaut, first woman to pilot and command an American spacecraft in four incredible space shuttle missions. And we were talking right before the break, Eileen, about a story you were telling us about the first time that you walked into the room of one of your Air Force flight school parties. And you met the women and the men. And can you continue that story?
5: Yes, yes. That was the first party of my class had. It was kind of a welcome party that was at one of the homes. And most of the guys in my class were recently married out of college. And when I walked into the party, all the men were on the left side in the dining room and all the women were on the right side in the living room of this little house. And I looked both and I thought, where do I go? You know, because I belong, I should be over talking to the guys, talking about airplanes, which is what they were talking about. Mm-hmm. But yet I'm a woman. And I looked over at all the women, but they were talking about base housing, which I didn't live in base housing. So I really didn't have much in common with them. But I remember that story. I remembered what the woman at the commissary told me. that the wives don't want us going cross country with their husbands. Mm-hmm. And I said, you know what? I'm going to go over and meet the wives. And I did. And it was a little bit awkward because I don't think they knew what to say to me either. But I got to know a couple of them, and I think everything, in the end, everything went fine. But there have been some awkward times with integrating women into the military mission and the culture. But, you know, I look back and things have worked out just fine.
1: Well, that's great. And that definitely requires neutrality. But you stayed focused on the mission, on what you were doing, and your hopes were to, at what point did you go from being an Air Force pilot to being interested in space shuttle missions and NASA?
5: Well, I was always interested in being an astronaut as far back as I can remember, which was fourth grade.
1: Wow.
5: And I, way back then, I remember reading an article in a science magazine in school on the Gemini astronauts. And it didn't matter to me that they were all men. I wanted to be one of them. I wanted to be an astronaut. Because they were, to me, they were an extension of pilots, because these guys were, they were all pilots. They were military pilots and they were test pilots. And some of them were engineers. And, you know, I thought that's what I want to do. I want to go explore space. And part of that came from some of the books I read. Some of it came from some of the goofy shows I watched on television as a kid. So that was always stewing in the back of my mind. Now it became a reality in 1978, when NASA started the space shuttle program. Now, prior to the space shuttle, there were no women astronauts. But in 1978, first class in the space

0: pilots out there that were eligible. And then there became a handful, and time went on, and I ended up becoming a test pilot, which made me eligible to be a shuttle pilot. Mm. So I applied, and that was in 1990, and I was fortunate enough to get in the program in 1990. So it was really a dream come true.
1: Yes. And so you had to have specific qualifications, as the same with everybody else. And you were accepted into this program to eventually, knowing that you would eventually be traveling to space.
0: That's right. They required 1,000 hours of high performance jet time, which I had been a T-38 instructor. They required, at least in the test pilot program, a year in operational aircraft. And I had flown the C-141, which was a big cargo airplane. But the mission in the C-141 was very similar to the space shuttle in the sense that you had a commander, you had a pilot, and then you had a crew of engineers and loadmasters. You had flight nurses. And in the space shuttle program, we had mission specialists. So I thought that what I had done in the Air Force transition very well over to the space shuttle program.
1: That's quite a large undertaking as well, just to fly something that huge. And you flew the C-141?
0: That's right. So the C-141, that mission is really, it's a cargo mission. We fly cargo around the world. We fly people around the world, mostly Army, Navy. We fly the soldiers, we fly their gear. Today, that mission is done in the C-17. But I really loved, it's really interesting. I wanted to fly a fighter aircraft, but the Air Force in the early days when women first came in, they let us fly as instructors, cargo, and tanker only. We were not allowed to fly fighters or bombers. And it was really, I think, kind of a slow process of integrating the women. But I ended up flying this transport aircraft, which ended up being a wonderful mission. I absolutely loved flying around the world. I've been all over the Pacific, all over Asia. I even traveled around Europe, Africa. A lot of it was humanitarian missions. We were doing air refueling and honestly visiting places that I would never, ever would have gone to. Right. And one of the things I learned flying the C-141 is how lucky we are here in the United States that we have clean water, we have clean streets, we have education, we have government help if your family is in trouble, like mine was when I was young. You know, we were able to get help, you know, through food stamp programs and things like that. Other countries don't have that. I saw so much like garbage and pollution and so much poverty in other countries that it's really kind of sad that people live that way in many of these poor nations, but the United States tries to help them out. For example, we were like digging wells down in Central America. You know, we would take equipment down there to help them. And I'm not sure that the military really gets as much credit for the things that we do to try to help other countries help their people to have better lives.
1: That's great to know. That's extraordinary. And that you got to be a part of that. And at what point did you have, at what age, I should say, did you have your first space flight where you actually trained to go outside of this country, outside of its atmosphere and into space?
0: Yeah. So my first flight into space was in 1995. Mm-hmm. And now I started training in 1990. So it's quite a long process. It takes about 2 years minimum. That's the absolute minimum of astronaut training before you go up on your first flight. And so for me, I went up in 1995. It was Space Shuttle Discovery. I was the pilot and the mission. We had actually several missions, but the primary one was to rendezvous with the Russian space station, which was called Mir, M-I-R.
1: Yes.
0: And Mir means peace in Russian. So they named their space station Peace, which I find very nice, but very interesting.
1: Yeah.
0: We, President Clinton at the time, you know, he was the president back in the 1990s. He had signed an agreement with Russia for us to cooperate in space. So we were executed.

0: putting that directive of his, and our mission was the first. We didn't actually dock with Mir that first time. We were just doing the buildup approach of how do we do the rendezvous to test the flying qualities of the shuttle, test the navigation, test the communication. But we did make it to within 30 feet of Mir, and it was kind of fun to, and we show this in the movie Space Woman. Mm-hmm. We were like waving out the window at the Russians and like they were shaking a little doll at us. And there was a woman cosmonaut on board Mir at the time. Her name is Elena Kondakova, and I got to be friends with her much later. In fact, I flew with her on my second flight. And so that was the primary mission. We also did a spacewalk and we deployed an astronomy satellite. But for me, it was my first mission in space, and it was really just a dream come true. My first couple days up there were not very fun because I'm, for a human going up into space the first time, your body has to adapt to the fluid shift and to the disorientation of being in zero gravity. So it took me a couple days to adjust to being in space, but by the third day I was doing just fine. And the vast majority of our mission took place between flight day 3 and flight day 8. Mm-hmm. And by the time I came home, I was just ready to sign up to go up again for another mission.
1: Because you finally regulated. Was it tough to regulate? And does that happen mostly for the first time pilots? Astronauts, how do you... I mean, the body's the same for the second flight. Is it just that you know what to do differently?
0: Yeah. So what it turns out that the body learns and the body remembers, and that's kind of an involuntary thing. On my second, in my third and fourth missions, I adapted very nicely. And it's interesting that the body does learn and remember. Now, there's two things that are going on. The first one is the fluid shift, where your face gets really fat and your legs get skinny. And, you know, of course, you're I would say my shirt was constantly floating up around my neck and I had to keep tucking it in because it was very distracting. And I started losing things. My pencils would float away and my checklist would float away. So I really had to learn how, it's like learning how to roller skate almost, how to move around in the cabin and then how to stop,
1: things from floating.
0: Stop losing things. They would float away, or I'd forget where I put something, or my crew members would take my things. And I spent a lot of time looking for lost items, but I think after a couple of days, I got myself organized and so I was better prepared in future flights.
1: Right. We just take for granted that we could put the pen down and the paper down and the glasses down and they're not going to float away. What was, the physical sensation like?
0: Well, you know, so, There's two things I can say about that. Physical sensation. When the human body has this fluid shift because no gravity. So you can imagine, you can turn upside down and the blood rushes to your head. So you get that, but there's no way to, get gravity back in space. We can't do it. Mm-hmm. So you just have to like duke it out and just give yourself time to get used to it. And one of the things I noticed was the amount of time, that I kept going into the restroom and losing fluid, going and using the restroom like every 10 minutes. Because I think what's happening is the brain gets oversaturated from the fluid shift. Something in the brain kicks in and says, this body is overhydrated.
1: Oh.
0: And then your kidneys start working and you start losing, fluid. And, I would say astronauts run the risk of getting dehydrated
1: right.
0: And possibly getting kidney stones. In fact, a cosmonaut passed a kidney stone in space way back. I think it was like in the 1970s or 80s.
1: My goodness.
0: So we learn we need to drink. Mm-hmm. And then the second thing is just the disorientation. For example, I'd be reading my checklist trying to, you know, I was putting together the bicycle ergometer. And when I look up from my checklist and the ceiling was not at the top, the ceiling was over on the side and it was just constant disorientation, which would make me feel nauseous. And so I would just make sure that keep your eyes open, keep the ceiling at the top and maybe bounce off. One thing that really worked for me is I would bounce off the ceiling and the floor up and down, up and down, up and down. Ah. And that would add a little bit of gravity just by the bouncing, and maybe you could call it jumping.
1: In your brain, right, exactly. When you looked out the window, what did you see that was surprising to you?
0: Yeah, so this is why I think space tourism is going to be very, very successful. The wonderful, beautiful Earth that we see from space, it's, first of all, the Earth is definitely round. So, you know, people that tell me the Earth is flat, sorry, it's not flat. The Earth is definitely round. Uh-huh. We go around the Earth in low Earth orbit. We, in the space station and in the shuttle, we go around the Earth once every 90 minutes. You're going in and out of the Earth's shadow. So every 45 minutes, you get a sunrise and a sunset.
1: Wow.
0: And you see, like, the bright side of the Earth is just so beautiful. Our planet is blue and white. We are, I'm going to say the Earth's atmosphere is very, very thin, and you can see that. It's, some people describe it like an eggshell on an egg. It's so thin. And then from the dark side, when you're in the shadow of the Earth and you look down, you know, a lot of the Earth is covered with clouds, and you can see around the equator, there's constantly thunderstorms going off, and it's just a beautiful light show that you watch. And in the areas that are clear, you can see where the cities are, and you can really see the coastline very distinctly. But looking out the window while you're floating, you can put your face up against the window and stretch out your arms like you're an angel flying over the planet. And it's just such a wonderful feeling. And the other thing is, looking down at the Earth, you think about all the history that took place in, you know, especially in Europe and the Middle East. Mm. And, you know, you think about, like, the history from the Bible and from early peoples. And now we have all these billions of people living on planet Earth, and they're all on this one ball that is rotating and revolving around the sun. I mean, it just blows your mind being up there and looking back at the Earth. And I hope that's something that we never get used to, that we never normalize, that we're always just fascinated by our beautiful planet, and that we always want to take care of it.
1: Space tourism would definitely give us a perspective we do not have down on this planet. Right. Did you ever see any foreign objects, floating items, debris, unexplained phenomena in space?
0: Yeah, well, I did. We did see things. Well, the first one that comes to mind is there was a mosquito. My
1: what?
0: Last flight, we saw a mosquito kind of come floating up next to the window. He didn't live very long, but we would see things kind of fly off the shuttle, and we would always report those to the ground, because little pieces of spacecraft do tend to occasionally come off, and they become orbital debris. They can become very dangerous if they stay up there and become a projectile. They could hit another spacecraft. Most of the debris ends up, like, getting captured by the Earth's atmosphere and in gravity, and falls back, and it, you know, re-enters the Earth's atmosphere. It might look like a little bit of a micrometeorite coming back into the Earth's atmosphere. But we did see little things floating. I think maybe might have been pieces of like screws coming out of the payload bay, or
1: right.
0: Astronauts have actually lost tools, so. You know, some things. I've never seen anything that scared me, or that I was like, oh, what's that?
1: What is that, a giant ship or a station or something? I just remember seeing Artemis's reentry, and there was so much debris in space. I want to ask you about that when we come back from the break, to find out what all of that is. We would absolutely love to know more about Eileen Collins' perspective from space as an astronaut. We will be back right after this break. 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
7: ABC News, I'm Dave Packer. A mass shooting at a festival in Toledo, Ohio Saturday, leaving at least 12 people wounded, two critically. Toledo's fire chief, Allison Armstrong.
8: Fire and EMS crews responded immediately. They went into the scene once it was secured by Toledo police, began treating, triaging, and then working on plans to transport those patients.
7: The victims range in age from 14 to 61. Police Saturday began a manhunt for the suspects. Iran condemning new U.S. attacks as a, quote, clear violation of the ceasefire. The U.S. military said it destroyed Iranian radar sites after Iran fired four one-way attack drones, which posed a threat to ships near the Strait of Hormuz. Iran retaliating, firing a volley of missiles at U.S. allies Kuwait and Bahrain. Meanwhile, the Lebanese army says an Israeli airstrike killed two officers and a soldier. ABC News has reviewed internal planning that shows the army is preparing to carry out the executions of the military's four death row inmates if ordered to do so by the president. This is ABC News. A new warning about fake online invitations. Victims say the emails look like they're from major e-vite companies, but they're actually scams. ABC's Elizabeth Schulze.
9: The president of Paperless Post tells us scams are still a small number compared to the millions of real invites that go out each week.
10: Anything that's asking you to download an attachment is a red flag. Anything that asks you to log in or register to do something basic like reply is a red flag.
9: And the CEO of Punchbowl says there are clear signs an invite is fake, like if an image won't load, logos are the wrong size, or the text isn't aligned. And always check the website URL.
7: FIFA has announced that it will now allow fans to bring their own water bottles to some stadiums during the World Cup. They had barred spectators from bringing refillable water bottles into the tournament's 16 stadiums across North America, including some with limited or no shade from the sun, now reversing that policy out of criticism that they could be putting people at risk of dehydration. Dave Packer, ABC News.
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1: Welcome back to Coast AM. My guest is Eileen Collins. She is an astronaut, and I just want to mention where you can find out information about her new film at the website. It's spacewoman.film, and it's available on Apple and Amazon and YouTube and Google Play and wherever you see films. You will be able to see it streaming there. Very, very exciting. It just came out. And there's also, she also has a book by the same title, Space Woman. And on that same website, you can find out where to watch it. And that's at spacewoman.film. You can also find out if you could host, if you want to host a screening in your area, if you want to have Eileen speak, anything. There's all sorts of information there on the website. So check that out, spacewoman.film. And you can find out, you can watch the trailer there. You can watch it all right there. And it is really an honoring, a story of her life, of what she went through as the first woman to go to command a space shuttle. We're going to talk about that in this next part. And I really want to find out more about what types of challenges were, what happened out there, and as she knew what was going to happen and what actually did go down. So we're going to find out a lot more about some of the dangers that happen out in space and her extraordinary reentry. We will be back. 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
3: Welcome back to Coast AM. I am Lisa Garr, and my guest is astronaut Eileen Collins. Before the break, Eileen, we were speaking about foreign objects that you found in space or that was floating around in space. Not that it's foreign, but the space station must be phenomenal. What is that like? Is it large enough to walk around in? Tell me a little bit about the space station.
4: Yes, sure. I have been to two different space stations. On my second flight, I went to myself and my crew went to the Russian space station Mir. That was in 1997. We had a program where we took American astronauts to the Mir for 3 to 6 months at a time to do a long-duration flight and to learn how to cooperate with the Russians. And then my fourth flight, I went to the International Space Station, which is still up there. And to answer your question, probably the International Space Station is the best example. It is today, the size of it is about, you can imagine, about 10 school buses, the interior between all of the modules. So there's Russian modules, U.S. modules, there's European and Japanese, and then the Canadians have a robot arm and other components. So it is very large. The inside has something called a cupola, which is a structure with kind of a circular structure with windows so the astronauts can actually get a better view of space, in particular looking down at the Earth, and they just get a tremendous view 360 degrees around looking down at planet Earth. And the other thing about the space station, it's really there to study the human body in space, and we're discovering so much about the human body, doing the different, the astronauts are kind of like guinea pigs. They volunteer themselves to the researchers, giving bodily fluids and taking ultrasounds and examining their eyes and their heart and, you know, how do their arteries and veins change? You know, how does your blood pressure change? And learning about, you know, why do the bones lose calcium? Why do the muscles in the body atrophy? Really learning about the human body, you know, to help us understand ourselves, but also to help us prepare to go to the moon and Mars someday. So hopefully that answers your question, but there's just a lot of interesting research. In fact, the space station is a national laboratory.
3: Oh, it is. It is a national laboratory. And is there constant footage from the space station that is streaming back to Earth that you could view, or is that all proprietary?
4: Yeah, there is. In fact, there used to be a NASA channel. Now everything on NASA goes out on YouTube.
3: Okay.
4: So NASA has a YouTube channel, and the space station has cameras all the time downlinking views of the Earth. And there are so many, I can't even tell you how many cameras are up there, internal and external, looking around for, all kinds of interesting things that you can see. I'm going to mention two interesting things you can see from space. Meteors that you can see from Earth that, you look up and you see like a shooting star.
3: Right.
4: Mm-hmm. A meteor. Well, from space, you look down and you see them going, going through the atmosphere when you look down at Earth. So it's kind of tricky. You have to be looking out there at the right time because you have no warning that they're coming.
3: Mm-hmm.
4: Although during a meteor shower, there's going to be more of them. And the second thing is the auroras, the northern lights and the southern lights. And they are a natural process from the Earth's magnetic field. Mm. So whenever the sun puts out a lot of radiation, a lot of energy like protons, when they interact with the magnetic field, they put these, beautiful colors that extend way beyond the Earth's atmosphere. And of course, you can see those from the north and south latitudes of the Earth. But you can see them from space, and they are absolutely beautiful. The bad thing about it is if you're an astronaut, while there is a lot of auroras going off, you are getting radiation.
3: Oh.
4: And we don't want to get a lot of radiation. So all the astronauts wear dosimeters. So we measure how much radiation we get while we're on our mission, and we add that up over our lifetime.
3: Is there a way to block that radiation, like a suit, or does the suit block that radiation?
4: Yeah, good question. Suits? Now, scientists know that the sun is going to put out a solar flare or something like that, they get warning. We can tell the astronauts to go take shelter, and you can go into your an interior part of the space station. And we found that one of the best ways to shelter is with water. For some reason, water tends to deflect these radiation particles. So what I did when I was up there is I knew where all the water bags were, and you could surround yourself with water bags in an interior part of the space station. But, it's very rare that happens. And there have been times when the astronauts have been told to take shelter. I have never had that happen when I was up there, but that is one of our biggest risks is radiation. And the other big risk on the space station is getting hit by a piece of orbital debris that you didn't know was coming.
3: Right.
4: So, but those risks are controlled. We think that they're worth taking for the type of science that we're learning and the type of exploration that we're doing. You're going to have to take some risks.
3: Well, the biggest risk was when you, I think it was your last flight, and you had flown the exact same, in the same situation that took out our Columbia, spacecraft. And it was not a pretty sight for any of us to see. And why did you choose to go back on that mission?
4: Yeah. So the Columbia accident, a lot of people don't remember, but there were actually two fatal space shuttle accidents. The first one was all the way back in 1986. That's when when Challenger exploded.
3: Yeah.
4: On that was when the teacher was on board.
3: Mm-hmm.
4: That I was in college when that happened. That
3: right.
4: was when the Challenger exploded. And then in 2003, we lost the Columbia shuttle as it was returning from its flight. And the reason was there was a hole or a crack in the heat shield that they did not know it was there. They never knew they had a problem. It was a big surprise. And we lost the Columbia, but we also lost the crew. My mission was the next one up. In fact, when the accident happened, we were only 5 weeks from launch. Mm-hmm. So we knew we weren't going to fly in 5 weeks. We had to do the accident investigation. And what came out of that was the knowledge that there was a breach in the heat shield. So on my flight, we had to figure out a way to identify, is our heat shield in good condition? If it's not, is there a way to repair it? And how do we know?
3: Right.
4: And one of the things that we did was this rendezvous pitch around maneuver. And I really liked the way the Spacewoman film depicts this rendezvous pitch around maneuver. It's the best, most dramatic, I would say, portrayal that I have ever seen. We called it the RPM maneuver. And what we did is we approached the space station on the rendezvous. It's 600 feet away. We pitched the shuttle around in a 360-degree maneuver so the astronauts on the space station could take pictures of our heat shield.
3: Ah, yes.
4: The underside of the wing that we can't see. Mm-hmm. And we found that we did have some damage. There were two, they're called gap fillers, that had popped out of our tiles. And it's a good thing we did that rendezvous pitch around maneuver, because we ended up doing a spacewalk to pull out those gap fillers. They would have been a hazard to us as we returned back to Earth. The space shuttle heats up to almost 3,000 degrees.
3: Wow.
4: On the outside as we come back at a very, very high speed, 18,000 miles an hour. We go 25 times the speed of sound. And when we hit the upper atmosphere and we hit, you know, the air molecules in the upper atmosphere, this heat and this plasma develops around the outside of the shuttle or any spacecraft, which is why you must have a heat shield when you come back from orbit. And we knew that because we had done that maneuver and had done the spacewalk, we were pretty sure that we were very safe coming back and we weren't going to have any problems. And by the way, that maneuver was so successful that it was done on every other shuttle flight after ours until the end of the program.
3: What is it like going 18,000 miles an hour and 3,000 degrees and being out of contact? What is that moment like, and how long does that last?
4: Yeah, it's pretty crazy. Well, when you first start coming home, you know, we're up at about 400,000 feet. So you were up so high that you cannot see really the speed because of the height that you're at. But as we got lower and lower, and I remember this in particular on my second mission, we were coming across the west coast of the United States. We were coming over Oregon, Idaho, Montana, and we were down probably around 200,000 feet, and we were just smoking. I have never seen anything go by that fast in my life. And of course, I've been flying airplanes since I was 20 years old. Never seen anything go by that fast.
3: Go by you?
4: Well, I mean, no, yeah. But looking down at the earth, I was looking at the forests of the northwest part of the United States.
3: Wow.
4: And, you know, you can imagine looking out the window of your car when you're going maybe 30 miles an hour, and then now you're going 100 miles an hour, and you look out the window and everything's just kind of a blur.
3: And you're going 18,000 miles an hour.
4: Yes, wow. And we're gradually slowing down, and the primary method that the space shuttle slows down is just by slamming into the atmosphere. Mm. And the friction and the drag that we get from hitting the atmosphere is what slows us down. We come back, we call it angle of attack, but the relative wind hits the bottom of the shuttle at about 45 degrees angle. So we get a lot of drag that helps slow us down.
3: Do you get, I mean, I imagine you're getting jolted everywhere. Is that, and you're completely secured and locked down. What is the feeling that you have as you're coming back into the atmosphere? What's going on with your body?
4: Yeah, probably the biggest effect on the human body is the fact that you're now getting gravity again. Mm. And we would say there's a gravity storm going on. You know, we're coming back from zero gravity. And let's say my last flight, I was up there for 15 days. Wow. Which is enough to get, you know, pretty well adapted. And once gravity starts taking over, you find yourself pulled down into your seat. These big pressure suits that we're wearing get very heavy. The helmet gets very heavy. I have to keep raising my seat up because I keep getting pushed lower and lower into my seat. Mm-hmm. There really isn't a lot of turbulence coming back from space. There's a little bit of, I would say, low level vibration. Most of the shaking and turbulence is on launch, is because you're kind of going straight up through the jet stream, but coming back is a little bit more, at least in the space shuttle, it's a little more calm. Now, today, the astronauts come back in capsules, and so they go through a much more intense gravity field, up to 5 Gs, which would be five times your weight.
3: Wow.
4: How would I describe that? Let's say you weigh 100 pounds for like round numbers. If you could sit on a weight scale coming back in one of these capsules, it would say 500. You would have that much pressure on your body coming home from space. And that's because the capsules come back at a lot steeper angle. For example, when the Artemis crew came back from the moon, they came back in the Orion capsule at a much steeper angle.
3: Right. That was phenomenal to watch. And I want to ask you, what was your favorite part of space travel?
4: Oh, my favorite part by far was looking back at the Earth. And, you know, we had talked about that earlier, but that is really why I think space tourism is going to be very successful. People are going to want to go up there and have that experience of looking back at the Earth. And
3: that
4: and
3: already
4: floating.
3: Exists, right? Space tourism is a thing now.
4: Yeah, well, it's starting. See, right now, mm-hmm. one of the problems right now is it's so expensive to go to space. And also, it's still very risky. But if you can compare like space travel to the early days of airplanes, you could see that the early days of airplanes were very risky. And it is in space today, but I think as more launches take place and more people fly, we get more data, we learn more, space is going to get cheaper and it's going to get safer. And I don't know when it's going to happen. Hopefully in my lifetime, people will be able to sign up to have an experience. Maybe even instead of going on a cruise ship, they'll say, well, I think I'm going to do a 9-day trip to the moon. And it takes 3 days to get to the moon. Maybe they could spend 3 days on the moon just having an experience and then 3 days back home.
3: Great. Then there will not be a buffet because that thing is terrible. Is there?
4: I don't know what the moon food is going to be like, but you're probably not going to care about the food too much because it's going to be such a cool thing.
3: SpaceX is really doing a phenomenal job of that. I understand that you consult on various missions. Is that just through NASA or is that...
4: Yeah, so I have been on the NASA Advisory Council, also the National Space Council back. I was an advisor for them and also the National Academies. I think it really helps to have an advice from people who've actually been there because sometimes astronauts are asked to do things that really aren't possible or maybe might be too risky. Or, you know, so it helps to have somebody in the room who's been there. Mm-hmm. And not that it makes you an expert on anything, but it makes you another part of a member of the team. And I find that some of the meetings I've been in, you got a bunch of engineers that want to do some kind of experiment. And you're like, well, you know, you just probably can't do that. Or maybe we need to do it a different way.
3: Mm-hmm. That makes sense. So most of your consulting is back through NASA, not necessarily commercial space travel yet.
4: Yeah. So I'm independent. I am not, I know there's like a big initial public offering of SpaceX and mm-hmm. that's kind of exciting for people. I try to stay out of that. I like to stay, you know, because of you know, what I've done in the past, I try to stay independent and not financially tied to any company.
3: Makes sense. All right, we're going to continue to come back with you and take some listener calls for our last half with you. Appreciate you being here with us. Eileen Collins is my guest. Again, the film is Space Woman, and you can check it out, where to see it, at spacewoman.film. It is streaming now live. We will be right back. 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
1: Welcome back to Coast AM. My guest is Eileen Collins. And I just want to ask you really quick about the film. Eileen, what was the impetus of creating this Space Woman film now? Hannah Berryman is the director, right? And what was the point of doing this film now? You have retired a little while ago, but tell me a little bit about that story.
5: Yeah, so I decided to write a book, and I never really wanted to write a book. I was always busy. I was raising my two children. You know, I had retired from NASA, and I decided to do something a little less risky and, you know, spend time with the family. And I turned down several opportunities to write a book because I was busy. Well, when the pandemic hit in 2020, all of my travel canceled. the whatever work was left went to Zoom. I was staying at home. I was getting bored, and I decided, you know what? I'm going to write that book that people keep asking me to write. And so it was really because of the pandemic. Now, I wrote the book. It came out at the end of 2021. And within a month of the book being published, I was contacted by producer Keith Haviland. And I know at the time I had known of Keith Haviland. He has done many successful documentaries on aviation and space. Oh. He had done one, for example, on Gene Cernan called The Last Man on the Moon. And that one I had seen, and I thought, wow, Keith Haviland. I'm really impressed. I'm really flattered, but no, I don't think I want a documentary. No, thank you. and that was just not me. Well, you know, I guess I'm not much at promoting myself, but I more or less prefer like working on, you know, maybe space related projects, but Keith kept asking. And so I checked with my husband, my brother, my sister, my children, and everybody said, yes, you have to do it. You got a great story. Don't just keep it all to yourself. And so about 6 months later, I told Keith, yes, I'll do it. He hired Hannah Berryman. We started filming, around, the fall of 2023. And it took quite a while. They went through all of the archives of NASA. They went through all of my archives. They did tons of interviews, lots of research. And, you know, I'm actually very pleased with the final product. It turned out to be way better than anything I could have imagined.
1: It's really great. Yes. And there's a lot of surprises in the film that I, of course, not going over here so people can actually go see it. But yes, there is a lot of great material that we haven't seen before, archived material, and you learn a lot. And then, of course, your whole story about your family, and that was quite a journey for everyone involved. And I really appreciate hearing from them and their perspectives and your daughter's journey and your son's and everything that your family had to experience from you being so not only a

0: of the film, but I am very curious about that.
1: Yeah, well, with the space shuttle program, it was highly technical. It was very manual. We had to be able to, in our training, we always train for malfunctions and emergencies, but we had to be able to identify what is going wrong with this space shuttle, whether it's on your propulsion system, maybe your electrical, your hydraulics, your environmental systems, your computer systems. We had to be able to identify what was going on and then decide which procedure to run and then successfully run a procedure to, prevent something worse from happening, maybe even save your life. And we trained over and over again in simulators. And so it was very technical, which is why it took so long. Now, fortunately, today's spacecraft are, I'm going to say, more computer controlled, where the computers today are much more advanced and they can actually identify problems for you and even run procedures for you. But back in the shuttle days, like everybody, all the parents like to say, it was harder for me when I had to walk uphill both ways to school, and that's kind of what it sounds like. But yes, the training was very difficult. And the other thing was we had to train to land, fly the space shuttle back from space and land the shuttle. And of the 135 space shuttle missions, of course, we had two accidents, so there were 133 landings. All of them were landed by the commander by hand in the traditional way, like how you land an airplane. And the way we train, because you can't just train for that. I mean, how do you do that? So we did that in simulators and in a Gulfstream airplane, which was actually an in-flight simulator, over and over again. In fact, to fly as commander of a space shuttle, you have to have 1,000 approaches and landings in the Gulfstream in-flight simulator before you can fly as a space shuttle commander. That's how technical it was and very difficult to land the space shuttle. But by the time we had trained enough, it, became easy because it kind of became a second nature. You only get one shot at it, as most people know. We didn't have engines coming back, so we couldn't go around. We had to land it on the first attempt.
0: And they've now moved those entries to a capsule. Is there a reason for that?
1: Yeah, there's a big reason for that. I love that question. The space shuttle was very versatile. It was able to do a lot of things, but it was also a very risky design. For example, on the Challenger accident, the crew, because of the design of the space shuttle, the crew did not have an ejection system. No crew escape on launch. And today, with capsules, if there's an explosion on launch, the crew can be ejected off the top and come and splash down in the water and survive an explosion. I'm not saying they would survive every possible scenario, but it is survivable. And on the other hand, if you look at the design of the space shuttle, how did that heat shield on Columbia get damaged? It got damaged during the launch because a big piece of foam fell off the top of the stack and came down and hit the heat shield and broke it. And the crew did not know about that. But today's designs, where the capsule is on top, there's no way that you can damage that heat shield. So that is much safer. A protected heat shield on these capsules is much, it's just a much safer design. It's not quite as versatile as the shuttle, and of course it's not as big as the shuttle, but the crew is, it's just a safer design.
0: A smaller crew, though, too, because of
1: And a
0: the
1: smaller
0: size.
1: crew, that's right. They can, like, for example, the Orion capsule can only take four at the most, and we could take up to eight on the space shuttle.
0: But the crew didn't know about the damage to the heat shield. How did they find that out in the
1: Yeah,
0: post?
1: so that's a really interesting story. We probably don't have time to go through the whole thing, but the crew did not know they had damage. But there were some people, some of the engineers had suspicion that there was damage because they thought they saw through a camera view. They thought they saw the damage happen, and they tried to get the Air Force, the Space Force, well, Space Command back in those days, to photograph the shuttle in space. But it never happened. They never took the pictures, so they never knew that the Columbia had damage. So when the

0: And the crew never knew. So when the Columbia was coming home, it tumbled out. The heat, the plasma from the heat got through that hole or that crack under the wing, and it melted the aluminum substructure of the wing, and the wing broke off, and they tumbled out of control. And the crew never knew what happened, and there's no way they could have survived that.
1: It was so
0: And
1: fast.
0: which is
1: Wow.
0: why, we had talked earlier in our conversation about why we did that rendezvous pitch around maneuver. So this crew on the space station could look at our underside and see that we had a safe heat shield.
1: Wow. What it really does bring nations together. When you're in space, it must be neutral. You're helping each other in a way. I mean, is that the case?
0: Yes. This is a whole area of space exploration is very international, and I have friends all around the world. I have friends in Russia, Italy, France, Germany, like those are Japan. Those are the countries that are probably the biggest contributors to the International Space Station, but there's many more. And we like to think that we're above politics. We are literally above politics. We're way up in space. And I love the fact that we have a common mission, that we can work together, even though we have different languages. We all have the same love of space exploration. But as time goes on, we're seeing that, maybe space is becoming an extension of the military environment on Earth. There is a race back to the moon right now. We do not work with China in space, and that has to do more with the politics on Earth, because China does have a space program. They have a space station, which astronauts are on board right now on the Chinese space station, but we don't work together with them. And that's for political reasons. And we are now in a race to the moon. Is China going to get to the moon before we get back there? And whoever gets to the moon first, maybe we'll get to set the rules, or maybe hopefully no one will claim that the moon belongs to them or part of the moon belongs to them. We do have treaties. The Outer Space Treaty, all the way back to 1967, says no country that signed the treaty will ever claim any part of outer space for itself. That treaty was a long time ago, and well, I'm watching this whole thing unfold, and it's going to be very interesting as the years go by and we see nations landing on the moon. How are we going to handle that in the resources on the moon? If there is anything there that's, I want to say profitable or maybe of national security or military purposes, our country's going to want to claim part of the moon or maybe the space around the moon or even Mars. So we'll see. Can't predict the future, but it's going to be interesting.
1: There's certainly a lot to learn. I never got to callers. I want to just get to one of our callers, Tim from Alberta, Canada. Hi, Tim. Sorry, I've been wanting to get to you. Tell me, do you if you have a question for Eileen Collins?
2: Yeah. Eileen, you're named after my mother, Eileen. She was born in 1917, so she'd be 110. Up there. She's passed away in 99. But here's something interesting. I'm ex-military. My wife did 35 years. I live just 3 miles away from the Cold Lake Base. The Maple Flag exercises, you might have heard of those with your military time. But my cousin flew here also at Cold Lake. He flew 104s. He got out in 1965, the military, joined United Airlines, and he ended up doing a full career there, and he retired. I think in 1999. But what he did, he was flying one of the first bunch of guys that were flying the 747s, which was a big jet at that time, early 70s, I think it was. So NASA used him in the space, the shuttle simulator, because, he was a heavy pilot, heavily of the time. So he was training astronauts, NASA astronauts, on handling, a large aircraft.
1: Is your question about that? Is your question about.
2: His name was Dale Cram. Did you ever run across him?
1: Oh.
0: Well, yeah. Hi, Tim. Yeah, I haven't run across Dale, but I do remember flying. The astronauts did fly heavy aircraft, a heavy aircraft training. In my case, we flew the KC-135. And it was mostly because the astronauts are primarily fighter pilots, and to give them an opportunity to handle a heavy aircraft like the space shuttle. And yeah, thank you for your story. I'm very familiar with Cold Lake, and we've got the Flight Test Center up there in Canada with a lot of cool airplanes, and I've had a lot of friends assigned up there.
1: Wow, that's, I mean, such a fascinating world where it really gives you a different perspective. Just to quickly ask and to touch base on your family and all that you all sacrificed, would you ever take it back? I mean, would you choose a different path? Would you have any regrets on what you did?
0: Oh, wow. Yeah, that's really interesting question to think about. I would say no, that I wouldn't really change anything. I was a very, you know, maybe I wouldn't change any events that happened, because I think it turned out great in the end for me. But I would say that I was a very impatient person. I wouldn't say I had a lot of anxiety, but I was always like hurry, hurry, hurry, trying to get a lot of things done quickly. And I never really needed to be that way. And I think maybe taking time and looking around and getting to know people a little, you know, maybe I would change that and be a little more of a people person. I think now that I'm older, I am more of a people person. And when I was younger, I was very mission oriented and very, you know, productivity, get things done. How many things can I get done?
1: Yeah.
0: It, you know, by a certain date. And I've chilled out a lot.
1: Well, I definitely can relate. What advice do you have for women and young girls and so forth? What would you say that they could take away from watching Space Woman?
0: Yeah, well, first of all, watch Space Woman. It's 90 minutes long. The music is great. Mm-hmm. We had Marcelo Zarvis, composer, wrote the music. He did a beautiful job. But, you know, the other thing that I would add, and advice really for everybody, is read books about things that you're interested in. Because, you know, people often ask, you know, young people, like, I'm not sure what I want to do with my life. Or, you know, I think we spend too much time on our phones today. I was, you know, walking through the gym this morning, and I saw these two little girls. They were probably 7 and 8 years old, sitting there, and they're both scrolling on their phones. And I thought, oh my God, that's, what are they doing? And I went, I looked over one of the girl's shoulders, and she's looking at pictures on her phone, like scroll, scroll, scroll. And you know, that was just one incident there, but it's kind of gotten to be taking up too much of our time on our phones. I say read books. I read a lot of science fiction as a kid. Today I like to read history. I read biographies of people that did great things in their life. And I think that reading books will calm your anxiety. It gives you imagination.
1: Imagination, yes. That's one of the things we don't have a lot of when we are looking in our phones, because it's all done for us. I just want to say thank you, Eileen Collins, for being such an amazing role model, an incredible figure, all of the ceilings that you broke. And thank you so much for being a fabulous guest. I could talk to you for another 4 hours, but I appreciate you being on tonight. And spacewoman.film is where they can find it. Thank you, Eileen.
0: Thanks, Lisa. I enjoyed it.
1: Oh, I'm so glad. So did I. All right. We will be back with my next guest when we come back on Coast to Coast AM. I am looking forward to having you join me. All right. You're listening to Coast to Coast AM.
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9: ABC News, I'm Dave Packer. The fragile ceasefire with Iran tested again, with both sides launching new attacks.
10: The U.S. military releasing video showing fresh strikes on Iranian radar sites. U.S. officials say those strikes coming after Iran fired 4 one-way attack drones, posing a threat to ships near the Strait of Hormuz. Meanwhile, the administration is looking to increase economic pressure on Iran. A source tells ABC News the U.S. Treasury Department is planning to use Iranian assets to help rebuild and repair any future damage caused by Iran in the Gulf. That could include frozen Iranian assets as well as ships the U.S. has seized.
9: ABC's Michelle Franzen. A manhunt began Saturday night after a mass shooting at an Ohio festival that left at least 12 people with gunshot wounds. The victims range in age from 14 to 61, and we're told that two of the victims are in critical condition. Pope Leo's now in Spain, the six-day trip marking his first official visit to an EU country outside of Italy. This is ABC News. Defense Secretary Pete Hegseth's message to European leaders during a ceremony marking the 82nd anniversary of D-Day. Hegseth comparing the 1944 Normandy landings to immigration in Europe.
11: Sadly, today, different European beaches are stormed by different dangerous ideologies. Beaches in Spain, in Italy, in Greece, and Bulgaria, boats and men arrive. When will European capitals do something about that?
9: And an emotional moment of silence with now dwindling number of survivors held for the thousands of Allied troops killed during the invasion. The American doctor who tested positive for Ebola after treating patients in the Democratic Republic of Congo is now out of the hospital. After nearly 3 weeks, Dr. Peter Stafford was discharged Saturday, according to health officials in Berlin. His wife and 4 kids, who were also in quarantine, were also discharged. Dave Packer, ABC News.
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1: Welcome back to Coast AM. I always love Boston. When it comes on, I just cannot stop. I love it. I could just listen to this whole album all night. We just do that for the last couple of days. We are going to be joined by Bill Bean. He is joining us next. How would you know if you are under a spiritual attack, or if someone has placed a curse on you, or maybe things are constantly going wrong in your life, or you're blocked from success and you just cannot figure out why? This could be the case. Bill is joining us tonight. He's a world-renowned exorcist and spiritual deliverance minister, and he is known as the spiritual warrior, and he has helped thousands of people remove curses, blocks, attachments, obsession. It all goes to, it could be the cause of addiction, all sorts of things. So we're going to find out how to rise above that, which is the name of his most recent book, Rise Above It. We will be right back with Bill Bean and hopefully more Boston when we come back after the break. I'm Lisa Garr. 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
1: Welcome back to Coast AM. I am Lisa Garr, and my guest is Bill Bean. He is a favorite of this show. He is a world-renowned exorcist and spiritual deliverance minister. He's known as the spiritual warrior because he has helped thousands of people remove curses and blocks and attachments and obsession and all of that to demonic possession. He's also an internationally known author. He has a new book out that is called Rise Above It, which is amazing. And he's going to talk with us about how do we know. Bill, welcome to the show. Welcome back, I should say. Thanks for joining me as a host.
9: Thank you so much, Lisa. It's an honor and a pleasure to be on with you. It's always great to be back on Coast. And I have never-ending content because the content is always
1: relevant,
9: multiplying and relevant. Yes,
1: yeah,
9: it never ends.
1: How did you get even started? And I'm sure you've told the story before, but I would love to know it from my perspective. How did you learn about this? I mean, what did you do as a child that got you so interested in spirituality and deliverance and exorcism and so forth?
9: Well, I've told this story almost about 3,000 times in my life and career, so we'll tell
1: 3,001. You got
9: it. I didn't choose this. Unfortunately, my family was destroyed by demonic forces, and I was nearly destroyed as well. I suffered regular physical attacks from demonic entities between ages 5 and 12. And I've written 12 books. My first book was called Dark Force. And that describes the story. But when I'd written that book, I didn't realize, and it was after I'd written the book, that a family member came to me. This is very difficult, Lisa, for some people to talk about. When most people suffer severe traumas, they don't like talking about it, and they don't want to open up about it. But after I'd written the book, a family member came to me and said, well, you know, this really goes back further than you think. I said, well, okay, as a reliable source. And he told me that two family members, well over 100 years ago, had actually conjured up these evil forces through invitation, invocation, and there are several ways to do that. And that's really the origins of it. It came onto the family, and both sides of the family, and it created just an unfathomable amount of damage, untimely deaths, mysterious deaths. Again, physical attacks. I just stated that I was physically attacked by demonic entities between ages 5 and 12. Well, my mother suffered far greater than I did, and I've been involved in thousands of cases now worldwide over the last 20 years or so.
1: 20 years.
9: And I have to tell you that I have yet to see a case that was as severe as my own mother's case and what she went through and the amount of attack that she had sustained on a regular basis, which ultimately led to her untimely death. Neither of my parents lived to see the age of 50. My mother died at age 44 from a cerebral hemorrhage, which I can guarantee you the amount of stress and pressure and attack that she was under in the family contributed to that. And my dad was shot to death at age 48. And many other family members met untimely tragic deaths as well. Mm-hmm. And it's a real tragedy, but the journey, and make no mistake, I could not be where I'm at right now and helping others had I not been there to suffer. It was all a part of my journey. We all have a journey in life for the better and for the worse. And so I firmly believe this. A, I believe that God chose this for me before I came into this world because I suffered adversity, you know, even as an infant. It seemed like the devil was trying to kill me before I got to where I am right now, to where God has me to be in helping other people. So it was, we all have a journey in life. It was all part of my journey, and it really has. And this is why I believe God chose me for this, is that when people contact me for help, and then when we meet, it's there's an instant, in most cases, there's an instant bond that takes place because these people know they can trust me. They know that I've been there.
1: You've
9: they know that I have
1: it.
9: Suffered. Yes. Mm-hmm. And so we can form a bond because they know that I have suffered. And that is so important because when people suffer, they don't trust and they don't want to talk about it.
1: Because no one will understand that hasn't been through it.
9: Correct.
1: And yeah. And it is how you at some point, though, became stronger and got your seniority over these demonic forces. At a very young age, actually.
9: Yes.
1: Very
9: age
1: young.
9: Age 13. Mm-hmm. So again, here I am, this kid that, and it was the family was totally dysfunctional as well. My parents were very good people. They believed in God, but we didn't have any religious background. We didn't attend church. We were never baptized. I'd never read the Bible or anything like that. We had a Bible in the house, but you know, we were not religious people. And, my father was a very good man who made horrific mistakes in life. Mm-hmm. And I really, looking back on this, Lisa, I believe firmly, my dad was a man's man. He was a very strong individual, and he was not afraid of anyone or anything, and he was a fighter. And yet at the same time, as these events were taking place, and I'd written in the book that it all began when my family and I moved into a three-bedroom ranch-style home located in Glen Burnie, Maryland, in a community called Herondale. But as I stated a few minutes ago, it goes much further back. But I could tell you this. I believe that my parents were led to that house by those demonic forces, and that's why it was so severe. I can recall, I was 4 years old when we moved in. My sister was 13, and I recall she and I standing there looking at that house. It was located at the bottom of a downhill cul-de-sac, and it had a very long and deep ravine that stretched for several miles, and there was a lot of rumors about occultic satanic things taking place there, Bigfoot sightings, UFOs, you name it. There was a lot of things that took place there. And the house itself just had this aura about it. You just could feel it. And to this day, there are people that go there and they say the same thing, that you don't even have to walk in there. It just has this aura about it and you can feel it. And so we felt the evil from the beginning. The house was semi-dilapidated. My father, William Bean Sr., was a master carpenter, and he saw it as a restoration project. But my parents back then, they were social drinkers. And back in the 60s and 70s, families had house parties, and people came in, they drank, they smoked. You'd have a cloud of smoke in the house and all this stuff. That was not unusual. But it became unusual when my dad came under attack, and he was the first one. And I understand this now. They wanted to get rid of the strong one out of the family, and then it would be a cakewalk after that. So my dad came under spiritual attack, and he was a man that was used to being in control of every situation until this started. And I do believe that this led to him really dumb. And again, my parents were social drinkers, but all of a sudden now he is expanding his drinking, and he's going into that world, and it was a world of alcoholism to where he completely got lost.
1: Where the spirits can come in.
9: Mm-hmm. Correct. Mm-hmm. And so I really believe now, hey, look, we all have free will, and we're free to make our choices, and he made wrong and bad choices. But at the same time, when those choices take place, then the devil could send demons in to amplify and magnify the situation, because the whole playbook, and he does have a playbook, and this is out of his playbook, is to wear people down and to kill them and rob them and destroy them. So this is all out of the devil's playbook. So my the short of it here, I'm trying not to go too long in this, but the short of it is that my dad had become a raging alcoholic who was losing everything, including his business and family. And he began to physically abuse my mother on a regular basis between the years of 1973 and 1975. He nearly killed her on several occasions. And it was only by the power of God, I believe, that kept my mother alive. But I can recall being 8 years old, having to run out of the house to go to a neighbor's to get the police call of my own father because he was viciously beating my mother. This was horrible. And I saw... So the level of trauma just from those events was off the charts. Now, when you couple that with demonic, real demonic physical attacks that I had sustained for so long, I'm really a walking miracle man, to be honest with you. It's amazing that I'm still here on planet Earth, and that is by the power and protection of God. Or I could have lost my mind and be institutionalized. Very easily. And I praise God for it. But again, so when I share these stories and people read this and they come to understand this, then they can automatically trust me because they said, wow, you know, this guy has been through all these things. But yet at the same time, God was always there to protect me and to keep me from destruction. And then he saved me and transformed my life. and then put this calling on my life. So it's been a long road, and I suffered greatly, as I'm relaying to you right now. But through it all, the greatest decision that I ever made in my life, and believe me, after these tragedies took place, and this was after we lived in that house for 10 years, Lisa, I can't fathom it. 10 years of that type of abuse that went. But after a while, you get used to it. You take it in stride. And as crazy as that might sound, it's true. I equated it.
1: You get adapted to it. That's
9: correct. I equated it to being prisoners in a POW camp or something. You just, after a while, you just sort of get numb and adjust to it.
1: Well, that's what coping mechanisms are called. Yeah,
9: exactly, Lisa. So we expected these things to happen. They did happen. There was so much. And at the same time, my poor mother was not only suffering these beatings, but she was very ill. She had gotten very ill from the time that we had moved into the house in 1970, and she had developed high blood pressure, which led to a series of strokes and ultimately kidney failure. And so my mother was very, very ill throughout the whole thing. So that in itself was very sad and tragic.
1: Let me ask you a question about the how you were the one that broke the cycle of this whole family pattern. What did you do at 13? Like, how did you become the hero over this experience?
9: Well, after, and I've found this in many other cases since, in some case, not all, in some, but when a person is victimized over and over and over, and when you're exposed to this level of trauma, I know for me, I got to a breaking point to where I snapped one day, and the catalyst for this whole thing, and God was in the details, right before this had happened, and this was throughout over the July 4th holiday, you know, days there around 1979. Prior to that, just prior to that, my father left home when I was 9 years old. Thank God he left, because if he'd stayed, I'm convinced he would have killed my mother. But he left home. He moved to Florida, and his brother, my Uncle Clifford, was a devout Christian, and he was a pillar of the community. He was very high level in the church. And so that visit, and I didn't even want to go on that visit, but my younger brother loved my dad unconditionally. I'm sorry to say to you that during that period of time, I absolutely hated my father for the things that he had done. I loathed him. I'm happy to tell you that I was able to forgive him before his untimely death. I'm thankful for that. But during that time period, it ended up being such a blessing, because while in Florida, I had a talk with my Uncle Clifford, and he was aware of what was taking place in the house. And we sat down, we started to discuss this. And he said to me, "You can take power and authority over these things. You can invoke the power of God over this in Jesus' name and take power and authority over it, and it can change your life. You can become empowered." And I really took these words that he was saying to me to heart. And for the very first time in my life, I was 13 at the time. For the very first time, I felt a sense of empowerment and perhaps a sense of hope. So we had a long talk, and the more he talked, the more I took it in and took it to heart that, you know, I was really starting to develop some faith, and it was empowering me. Now, little did I know that immediately after my return back to the house, that I would engage in my first battle against these demonic forces. And that's exactly what had happened. So on the day that we returned back to the house, my brother went outside to play. He's a few years younger than I. He went outside to play. My mother was in the house she had a new man in her life at that time, and he was very similar to my father, really tough individual, former boxer. And her mom, my grandmom, was present. And then her sister came over with her boyfriend. So it was five adults. I was 13. My mother invited them over because she wanted to show them a painting. There was a painting that was created of my sister at age three. And that painting hung on the wall for many years in that house. And on one day, suddenly the painting had changed, and it was as if it came to life, and the eyes looked like they were alive, and the little innocent smile from the three-year-old girl in the light blue dress in the painting had changed to this sneer, this demonic-looking sneer. So my mother had taken it off the wall. She put it in the closet in her bedroom. And so she's invited everybody to come over to see this. We've just returned from Florida. My brother's outside playing. I'm in the house. My mother goes down the hallway to retrieve the painting, and we hear this loud crash. We go running down there. An unseen force had picked her up by the back of her neck and thrown her through the air. She landed into her makeup table. She was scratched. She was cut open. She was bruised. She was injured. And at that point, something snapped. I was so enraged to see my mother hurt like that, and all the years of abuse, all the years of fear. I lived in the fear-based, trauma-based. Mm-hmm. We all did.
1: Yeah.
9: And it snapped that day. And I must note also that during the last 16 months that we lived there, we had a priest involved, and he was coming to the house regularly. And bringing jars of holy water to the house as well. So I know we're coming on the break, and
1: yes,
9: I'll continue when we
1: are.
9: Come back.
1: Oh, you're such a great guest because you understand this. The break is coming up. We will be right back with Bill Bean to continue this great story when we come back. You're listening to Coast to Coast AM.

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1: Welcome back to Coast AM. Before the break, Bill, we were talking about how you were breaking the cycle of this experience, this family experience that you've had. And then I really want to get into how do we notice the signs of spiritual attacks on us. But first, let's finish the story because I want to hear you have overcome this ridiculous experience that your family had endured for 13 years at that point, as long as you were alive.
5: And further back. Yeah. I found out that my mother actually lived in that area as a teenager. So she had pre-exposure to the area, and she and her family had paranormal supernatural experiences as well. But I have to add something else.
1: Yes.
5: This is really interesting. As I was describing the events that were taking place, now we had storms that came through here earlier this evening. But as I was describing that, there was this sudden driving rain that started hitting the window in my office, and it was hitting it so hard that during the break, Donna had said she thought you heard a typewriter.
1: I know. I'm like, how is he typing and talking at the same time?
5: It was the rain that was hitting the window with tremendous force as I was telling the story. And wouldn't you know, as soon as we went to break, it stopped.
1: I was really wondering what that was. Just somebody else in the room typing?
5: No.
1: Because you were focused. You were talking to me.
5: Yeah.
1: Where are you located? Are you still in Maryland?
5: I'm located in Annapolis, Maryland. That is bizarre because when we started the interview, there was no rain. But yet when I got into telling what I'm about to finish here, this driving rain suddenly developed and it was striking the windows very hard in my office. And that was the sound that you were hearing. And I'm sure your listeners were hearing it as well.
1: Yeah, that was really, I was very confused because I knew you couldn't have been typing because you were talking.
5: Nope. And it stopped the moment that we went to break.
1: I almost asked you about it. All right. So tell me what you did to defend yourself.
5: I was enraged. It really wasn't at that point in defense of myself. It was in defense or in anger of just seeing my mother attacked in that way and knowing that she was hurt, knowing that she had been hurt many times prior to that, knowing that she was under that level of attack and suffering. It all just finally came to a head. And our God is an awesome God and his timing is perfect. So that timely meeting with my Uncle Clifford and how he relayed to me that we could take power and authority over these things really resonated with me. So at that point, I grabbed the Bible. Now, again, I didn't know anything about the Bible. I'd known more than skim the Bible, but I grabbed a cross and the Bible and one of those mason jars of holy water that the priest was bringing to the house. He told my mother anytime that she saw or felt or heard something to throw the holy water in that direction. But anyway, I grabbed that. And here's where I made my mistake, Lisa, because I understand it very well now. And I am an expert when it comes to these matters. And I don't say that as a braggart. I say that because it's true, because the experiences that I've had and now the experiences that I have in helping others. So at that point, I should have been binding and rebuking and casting them out. But my mistake was I was calling them out. I commanded them to show themselves. And let me tell you, it was like a scene from a horror film. Doors started opening and slamming. Things were falling off the walls. The adults, before I did that, Richard and I helped my mother up. And then, you know, I was absolutely enraged. I'd never felt rage like that before. And so once we got my mother up, Richard wanted to take

0: kitchen off to the right of that. I went left in the living room. The adults went right into the dining room. And at that point, as I commanded and continued to command and demand these entities to show themselves, well, guess what? They appeared. It was four entities that appeared in greenish beams of light. Think Star Trek, that type of beam me up kind of stuff. Mm-hmm. They appeared in these greenish, yellowish beams of light. And the first entity, and I'd seen, and we all saw these entities many times before. The first entity was in a black suit. He had black hair, black beard, sometimes wore a hat, other times didn't. He didn't have a hat on at this time. And he had, again, chalky white skin, very pale chalky white skin, black eyes. The entity beside him was, and he was regularly attacking my mother. And the entity beside him was another one that was regularly attacking my mother.
1: Did the adults see these or just
0: yeah.
1: you?
0: No. We all saw it. Okay. This entity had reddish, like curly red hair, again, chalky white skin, black eyes, and had a long scar down the side, left side of its face. The third entity was a female in a long dark hair, a black gown, sharp facial features, had the look of a witch. And then the fourth entity was what we called the dark force entity, which was a black hooded entity with glowing red eyes. And we clearly, myself and the five adults behind me, clearly saw these entities for, I would guess, 3 seconds. Mm-hmm. And then they just didn't suddenly vanish. They dissipated. They dissipated. So it wasn't like we saw them and then they're magically gone. These forms were dissipating until they were gone. And when they did leave, the beam of light, the four beams of light that they were in, dissipated and vanished with them. And then a peace came over the house and we ended up leaving. We went over to Richard's house for the weekend and we came back after that. And there's a whole lot more things that took place after that that we don't have time to go into. But that was the beginning of, I would say, Bill being the spiritual warrior. That's where it started. And I,
1: you got your seniority over.
0: Yes. Mm-hmm. And I believe, again, Lisa, when I look back on this, I think God was testing me there to see if, in fact, I could be who he wanted me and needed me to be. And so that was a major, major test.
1: At 13, you could.
0: At 13. And I made a huge mistake in not binding and rebuking and casting them out, but commanding them to show themselves. So I learned from that mistake.
1: Well, now you've taught us that, which is fantastic. What does it mean to bind and rebuke and cast something out?
0: Okay. So number one, never, ever, ever invite the entity in or entities. Never. I've had cases to where the people had a loved one that was being attacked and they said, well, you know, they wanted the entity or entities to come into them or come onto them. No, never, ever do that. You could take power and authority over these things. And it is in my book, Rise Above It. And some of my other books as well. I've learned this through experience that we can invoke the power of God over evil. And when we do that, it requires A, real faith, B, a real authentic relationship with God, and C, having that level of trust and knowing that God's with us and for us. And if we invoke his power, then he can do miraculous things through us, including binding, rebuking, and evicting demonic entities. And the key to this whole thing, yes, is faith, but another key to it is fear. So to that point, for 13 years prior to that day, I had lived in the fear-based, trauma-based way of thinking and living. My whole family was under siege, so they were in the fear-based, trauma-based as well. Mm-hmm. And we, human beings, and all life, I might add, in my opinion, we are electrical animated beings. We operate on frequency and vibration. And we all have energy fields. Whether people want to believe this or not, it doesn't negate the truth in this matter. So the devil is a master at manipulating the frequencies and vibrations in our energy fields. So if we, and this is why when people

0: come under demonic attack, it will start with, I saw this ghost, or I saw this, you know, or I heard a disembodied voice. I saw this form, you know, this black figure. Something called my name. Something grabbed me. Something scratched me. Something touched me. Something moved this. I heard a voice speaking to me. These are all little parlor tricks. And the devil uses these tactics because they are fear-based, trauma-based, and they're bully tactics. And the devil wants to, when he sends those demons in, to attack a target. And sometimes it could be an individual, or sometimes it could be a whole family. I've dealt with the whole scope of it and spectrum of it. And so it is designed to get the person into a state of fear, because when we get into a state of fear, our frequency and vibration is lowered, and it makes us wide open and vulnerable for demonic attack. This is what the devil does. This is how he operates. He's got a playbook and he uses it. And I can't tell you how many times now I've seen the same tactics and formula over and over and over, and it works like a charm, because it's about getting people scared, confused, and off balance. And
1: yes,
0: when that takes place, then it's a game of wear down. And they will wear the target down. Their agenda is to wear the target down to the point to where the person gives up the will to fight and then the will to live. And that's how a full demonic possession could take place.
1: Ah, so it's that breaking down, breaking down, breaking down. So then what is the opposite? If you are in this place of fear, how do you turn it into a place of strength? And I guess you call it rebuking, but refusing, casting away. How do you find that strength if you're already in a place of fear?
0: Well, it's not easy. I'll tell you that right now from personal experience. It is not easy, but we can rise above it. Pardon the pun, but it's true. We can rise above it. And the way that we can rise above it is through faith. So if we can, and this is very difficult. This, I would equate this to being a drug addict or an alcoholic or something. Mm-hmm. It is not impossible to break addiction, but it's very, very difficult. Very difficult. So people can become addicted to the fear and to the trauma. When you suffer like that, you expect it. I know I did. I said, well, this is my life. This is what I am resigned to. And this is what it is. So then you accept that as normal. That is not normal. And God does not want that for us. He wants us to have a good and blessed life. He wants us to have peace. And he wants us to come to him in our darkest hour. So when we do that and we say, the greatest decision I ever made in my life, Lisa, was to make God first. And I mean, you can go to church all day long. I go to church 24/7. Well, you can do that. But if you don't have real faith, you are wasting your time. The church is within. So the church, so Jesus always said, the kingdom of God or the kingdom of heaven is within. Well, it's true. That's where the real church is. It's in our temple and it is in our spirit. And when we human beings, we have free will. God created us with free will. So we have freedom of choice. But if we freely choose to go back to God, make him first, keep him first, then we will be under the blessings of Deuteronomy 28. I suggest for those of you who've never read that, go read Deuteronomy 28. You'll see the blessing part and then the curses if you don't hearken unto his voice. And then you want to be under the blessing and protection and favor of Deuteronomy 28 and also Psalm 91. So this is how I live my life now. I am under Psalm 146:3. I place my faith and trust in God only. And I am under the blessings of Deuteronomy 28, and I'm under the protection of Psalm 91. I've been in so many life-threatening situations throughout my entire lifetime. You wouldn't believe it, Lisa. I've written about it in many of my books, and it's all true. I've disarmed gunmen. I've had people try to stab me. I have been stabbed before. I've been hit with bottles, shovels, baseball bats, you name it. I've been in a couple hundred fights probably throughout my lifetime. I'm not proud of that, but I was in, so this is amazing in itself. On that day at age 13, I become this warrior and I praise God for having worked through me. Well, that carried over into the rest of my life. And I entered into the bar business for like nearly 25 years as a bar bouncer and head of securities. I had this mission even then to protect people.
1: To see spirits. Spirits come out.
0: You better believe it. And through all of that, I was in many life-threatening situations. But then when I became the spiritual warrior and went into ministry full time, I've been in many life-threatening situations since then. I've gone in the homes of people with pulled guns and said, I want to shoot you right now. You better take this. And people that tried to slash me and stab me and attack me, hit me with objects. You wouldn't believe it. I've experienced people spitting on me, projectile vomiting, you name it. I have seen it and experienced it all. And I've had every type of paranormal, supernatural experience in every type of way you can think of. And whether that is with real angels that I've had real interactions with, real demons that I've had real interactions with, beings that look non-human, that people would call them aliens, I guess, UFOs, Bigfoot, Sasquatch, Sabe, all these beings. I have had all these interactions and all these types of experiences and more. And it is all a part of why God chose me to be this spiritual warrior and continue on this journey. It's been like a never ending. It's funny you have Boston playing there. I equate my journey over the last 20 years as the spiritual warrior as being on a never ending concert tour. I have been everywhere, to every major city, every small town, every community, every place you can think of, and it is never ending. People reach out to me from all over the world. I've helped people in 60 other countries and counting as well.
1: It's a big service. I mean, this is a huge.
0: It is a big service. Yes. And now I say this in relaying this story to you, but at the same time, I'm very thankful that God chose me.
1: Yes.
0: I'm very thankful that he works through me in this way to help people. And make no mistake, I'm sharing with you how you could take power and authority over this, but that's personally. If you want to do something on this scale, it has to be a calling from God. Otherwise, the results could be disastrous.
1: Well, we're going to talk when we come back from the break how to notice the warning signs if you are under spiritual attack, along with how to stop it. So we're going to find out more from the expert, Bill Bean, the spiritual warrior. When we come back, you're listening to Coast to Coast AM.

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7: ABC News, I'm Dave Packer. A mass shooting at a festival in Toledo, Ohio Saturday, leaving at least 12 people wounded, 2 critically. Toledo's fire chief, Allison Armstrong.
8: Fire and EMS crews responded immediately. They went into the scene once it was secured by Toledo police, began treating, triaging, and then working on plans to transport those patients.
7: The victims range in age from 14 to 61. Police Saturday began a manhunt for the suspects. Iran condemning new U.S. attacks as a, quote, clear violation of the ceasefire. The U.S. military said it destroyed Iranian radar sites after Iran fired 4 one-way attack drones, which posed a threat to ships near the Strait of Hormuz. Iran retaliating, firing a volley of missiles at U.S. allies Kuwait and Bahrain. Meanwhile, the Lebanese army says an Israeli airstrike killed 2 officers and a soldier. ABC News has reviewed internal planning that shows the army is preparing to carry out the executions of the military's 4 death row inmates if ordered to do so by the president. This is ABC News. A new warning about fake online invitations. Victims say the emails look like they're from major Evite companies, but they're actually scams. ABC's Elizabeth Schulze.
9: The president of Paperless Post tells us scams are still a small number compared to the millions of real invites that go out each week.
10: Anything that's asking you to download an attachment is a red flag. Anything that asks you to log in or register to do something basic like reply is a red flag.
9: And the CEO of Punchbowl says there are clear signs an invite is fake, like if an image won't load, logos are the wrong size, or the text isn't aligned. And always check the website URL.
7: FIFA has announced that it will now allow fans to bring their own water bottles to some stadiums during the World Cup. They had barred spectators from bringing refillable water bottles into the tournament's 16 stadiums across North America, including some with limited or no shade from the sun, now reversing that policy out of criticism that they could be putting people at risk of dehydration. Dave Packer, ABC News.
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1: 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So you can take a look there on the website, BillBean.org/warning signs. And some of them are just, you know, high level of trauma, like Bill's been talking about, playing with Ouija boards or different things and invoking spirits. I'm not going to go through all of them. There's 20 of them on here. You can check it out, or 15. You could check it out on during the break. And then we will be back with Bill Bean to answer your questions after the break. 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
1: Welcome back to Coast AM. I am Lisa Garr, and my guest is Bill Bean. We're talking about exorcisms and spiritual deliverance, and we mentioned before the break, Bill, you would be discussing how to know if you are under a spiritual attack, if there's things going wrong in your life, or there's, blocked success. How could you really tell?
5: Well, Lisa, it usually starts in childhood. Now, I've been involved in thousands of cases worldwide and counting. And in the majority, not all, but in the majority of those cases, there was some type of childhood trauma that took place. And when that takes place, these demonic entities will come in. They're attracted to the release of certain things in that individual, and they're drawn to it like candy. It's a drug to them. Mm-hmm. And they will stay on that person until someone like me comes along. And it's not that I'm anything special. It's the power of God working through me. And I thank him and praise him for it, mm-hmm. To evict these demonic forces and to sever those demonic strongholds, those curses, hexes, vexes. They're very real. They are this spiritual world, and most, well, many don't realize that we are all in spiritual battle on a daily basis. And this is why it is so very important to seek God, make him first, keep him first, and be under those blessings and protections that I mentioned earlier. And then we become empowered, because if we don't have that, then we are going to stay in the fear-based, trauma-based, and we're going to be victimized over and over and over again. So on my website, BillBean.org, and you mentioned it during the break, mm-hmm. about the warning signs on there. The number one warning sign is a high level of trauma that leads to experiencing demonic events and attacks. And usually that starts between ages 3 and 5. And when that takes place, you can't just sweep it under the rug. It is not going to go away. No matter how positive you try to be, no matter how much you say you go to church and your pastor told you that you're saved under grace and all this stuff, well, I'm sorry to tell you that you can do all these things. And I've dealt with every type of person like that, including pastors and priests. You have no idea. You'd be shocked at the churches around America that have contacted me for help and brought me in to help the pastor, the priest, the congregation, their families, because they were all under demonic attack.
1: They are from helping other people. Now, Bill, let me ask
5: and
1: you.
5: And curses.
1: So that people put the curses on the priests?
5: Yes, and their families.
1: Got it.
5: And the churches and the congregations. Absolutely. It's all very real.
1: So I was going to ask you, does it help if you wear a cross or a rosary around you or have the Bible underneath your pillow? Is there any certain things that we could do that would ward off those types of spirits?
5: The best thing that you can do, and all those items that you mentioned, they have no power. You might as well be putting a rock there. They have no power. Where the power comes from is the source. God, Yahweh, the creator of the universe. That's where the power comes from. Jesus, Yahshua, Joshua, he was chosen by Yahweh, the creator of the universe, and he put that spirit of the Melchizedek on him, the high priest, that he would be the one to show us the way. And so he worked and works through Jesus to be that Melchizedek, the high priest, to show us the way, to show us what to do, how to do it, and lead us back on that path to the Father, the creator, the source, Yahweh, the Most High Elohim. And so this is why it is so very important, super important, to invoke the power of God over your life on the daily. So also, you mentioned, Lisa, about these warning signs that are on my site. Mm-hmm. There's also a page called Powerful Prayers and Inspiration, another page. It is very important for those of you out there who might be under attack or seeking wisdom and knowledge on how to combat this and overcome it. You can not only, yes, you can get it out of my books and my latest book, Rise Above It, but you can go right to my site. Like Lisa mentioned, it's all there. And if you click on this, spend some time and take this in. I give you step-by-step direction on praying and how to invoke God's power over your life on the daily. It's that important, because if you can do that, this is how, and again, Jesus mentioned this many times about overcoming the world. He overcame the world. This is how we overcome the spiritual world, the demonic spiritual world, mm-hmm. is to invoke the power of God over it every day. So then you're trading the fear-based, trauma-based way of thinking and living for what I call warrior mode, which is faith, strength, and courage. And if you can make that change, which is very hard to do for some people, it was hard for me to do it as well, but not impossible. And when you make that change, it'll be the greatest decision that you ever made in your life, because you're being real and authentic with God. There's lots of phonies out there, and there's lots of people out on some of those channels, you know, the religious channels and all that. And, mm-hmm. and they are, I call them carnival barkers. And if some of those people ever encountered a real demon, they'd probably just fall right out. I mean, and it's sad that people are misled in this way. And it causes some people to lose their faith as well, because when they find out that the person is not who they thought they were, and now, you know, they're involved in this church that is doing things that, and I'm sorry to say, a lot of, not all, but a lot of today's churches are falling by the wayside because they are promoting worship of the pastor. They are promoting ideas of wealth and worldly things, which, look, there's nothing wrong with being wealthy. If you work hard for it and not wonderful, I would shake your hand and pat you on the back. There's nothing wrong with that. But if that is your goal and you can't see past the other things in life that are of value, and the number one thing is to have faith in God, and then he'll bless you in that way. But if you're following after some of these false teachers and their false teachings and how they go about, you're going to be in big trouble. So I try to be real with people. I am real with God. He is real with me, and I thank him and praise him for it. Am I perfect? Absolutely not. Do I claim to be? No way. I've made a lot of mistakes in life.
1: But this is
5: God
1: great.
5: God loves me.
1: Yes, and this is great for someone who has a potential, a tendency to lose their seniority to authority figures. So it gives you that faith, gives you that strength,
5: yes,
1: again to bring back the seniority. We have some callers that have some questions for you.
5: Sure, Lisa. And again, thank you so much. I've really enjoyed our interview, and thank you for taking the time to interview me.
1: Oh yeah, it was a joy. And Tom said we would have a great time together, and we are. Let's go to I think it's AC from Cleveland, Ohio, has a question for you. Hi, AC, what is your question for Bill Bean?
6: Hello, Lisa, and hello, Bill.
5: Hi, AC.
6: Actually, two things. First of all, you talked about the use of holy water in the casting out of demons.
5: Mm-hmm.
6: And I don't see biblically where what the precedent for that is, because Jesus said, in my name they shall cast out devils. He didn't say, in my name and holy water they shall cast out devils.
5: Correct you are, but at the time, I was a baby in all this. I didn't know what I was doing. I was just doing, again, we had a priest involved. I'm not Catholic. My family wasn't Catholic, but my step-grandfather was, and he went to his church and said, look, you know, my family's under siege, and they sent a priest out there, and he was involved with us for the last 16 months that we lived there. So he was bringing this holy water to the house. I used that at the time. I don't use any of these things. Well, no, let me say this. I do use a mixture. I bless these mixtures. And if you read the Old Testament and study it, you'll see it is biblical. The uses of holy oil and anointing oil, things of that nature. I do use them, and I combine that with a mixture of myrrh and frankincense and oils and holy salt and water that I'll bless as well. Because when I baptize people, I bless the water first. So I've come to know all these things. I've come to learn all these things. I've spent 4 years in scholarly biblical studies, and there's a lot more to the story than people know. We're not going to get into that tonight. But anyway, so right you are. I don't put faith, and that goes for Bible too. As I said to Lisa, I don't, and I've had debates with other pastors and scholars that were upset with me because I said there's no power in the Bible. The power comes from God. And when we invoke his power over something, it is up to him to dispatch that power in the way that he will. So you're right in what you say about that holy water, but I do to this very day when I'm baptizing people or performing an exorcism of spiritual deliverance over somebody, I will bless that water first. And that's all by the power of God.
1: Thank you very much for that question. And that makes sense, Bill, is you're just keep saying the same thing consistently, and that's wonderful. You are bringing through and evoking the power of faith and God.
5: Yeah.
1: And I love that. All right, let's go to Sue in North Carolina. Sue, can Bill Bean help you with something?
7: Yes, hello, Lisa.
1: Hi.
7: And Mr. Bean. Yeah, I'm always,
5: hi, Sue.
7: Hello, yes. I'm always looking forward to when you're on.
5: Thank you.
7: For years and years I've been going through a lot, and I've always been a victim of betrayals, abandonments, abuses. My question is, when you see it, it's starting, you know, with your own family members. This has been very painful. I've been suffering with this for a long time. I don't know how to approach this when your family is just coming at you.
1: Okay.
7: I don't know how to deal with it. I've loved my family all my life, and this is very painful.
5: And I'm sorry that you're going through that, Sue, and you can break that cycle. When these demonic attacks start, and it could be family bloodline curse, it could be demonic stronghold, it could be demonic attachment, it could be legal rights as well. The devil operates in legalities, and he can go to God and say, I can be in this person's life because of this, this, this, and this, and God will allow it because of our free will. That's why the devil exists in the first place, because his original role was choir director in heaven, so he was privy to some of Yahweh's secrets. And then when he rebelled because of the Melchizedek, a.k.a., you know, high priest, Jesus, Yahshua, Joshua, the rebellion started, and then he and a third of the angels, the B'nai Elohim, were cast out of heaven. I believe they were cast out in flying UFO craft, and that's another story for another time, but they came down here, and they've been creating misery for mankind ever since. And so it is quite possible, and I ask, you really should reach out to me, and we'll schedule a session. These things develop early. And this, again, is out of the devil's playbook, to where he keeps a person under this type of oppression. And it is as if the dark cloud stays over the target's head and nothing ever goes right. And there's always a problem, a situation, a drama, and never an answer. And so there is hope for you, Sue, that we can break this cycle and bind and rebuke and cast out any demonic force or assignment that has been brought against you to cause this consistent problem for you in your life.
1: Mm. Well, this is good news, because there is hope and there is a way out. And
5: yes,
1: there's also a lot of great things that you can download on Will's, on Bill's website, that has things you could print out, things that you could have. Which is great. Some of the great artwork on there, you can print out, put those above your bed or your desk or wherever you spend the most time, and have protection that you get to visibly see and be reminded of all day, as opposed to constantly seeing the problems. So I think you offer a
5: absolutely
1: solution there,
5: Lisa, and that's what it's all about, turning this around. So I urge people always to envision four giant warrior angels surrounding you at all sides at all times. And then when you go to sleep, when you lay in your bed, envision eight giant warrior angels surrounding your bed as you sleep, and may you have good and peaceful sleep. And then, you know, we have the spiritual warfare aspect on the website, to where I give you a step-by-step instruction on how to go about, how to invoke God's power, and how to go about binding and rebuking and casting these things out. But if it is to a point where you feel like, you know, you just can't do it on a regular basis, well, then I'm available for help. And this is why people come to me. So there is hope. And I'm very thankful for that. There have been times, Lisa, over throughout my career, to where people were running out of hope and they were ready to end their lives. And they happened to be going through the channels on a TV show, or they've heard me with, you know, either George or someone like you on Coast to Coast. And then they would reach out and contact me. And God has worked through me to save those people, to spare their lives, and to break the evil off of them, and to help them to move forward and have a good and peaceful and productive life.
1: Yes. And that's the ultimate goal, of course.
5: It's miraculous, and I can't tell you how many times that God has worked through me to have performed those miracles for people. It's not me, but God has worked through me to have done extraordinary things in saving people and then helping them to start a brand new chapter and a brand new season in their lives, out of the fear-based, trauma-based, and into what I call warrior mode, that level of faith, strength, and courage.
1: Do you stay in touch with people to make sure that that doesn't return, or is there a way to make sure it doesn't return?
5: Well, this is maintenance, and this is the maintenance aspect. And yes, I do stay in touch with people as much as I can. As you can imagine, I'm very busy always, but I always make time. I do my best to keep in touch with everybody. I have my own show on Friday nights into Saturday morning called Warrior Mode. And people come there. It's more of a church service than anything else. Mm-hmm. People come there, and it is my job and my calling to spiritually feed them and uplift them. I perform live spiritual deliverance on that broadcast every Friday night.
1: So you can do that virtually as well.
5: Yes. Oh, absolutely.
1: That's great.
5: Because it's all about invoking the power of God. So if you and I right now, we're not in the same room together. But if you said to me, and may you never have a problem like that. But if you said, Bill, I'm having this problem. Can you help me? I could help you right here, right now, just as we are, by invoking the power of God over the situation and binding, rebuking, and casting out and breaking off any demonic situation that may be upon you.
1: And you are not afraid of this anymore, are you?
5: Zero. And I don't brag that or boast it. Mm-hmm. I say that by the power of God working through me and his protection as well.
1: Oh, may we all have this confidence as we go into the break to remember that that confidence of the power of faith with us. We will be right back. 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
1: Welcome back to Coast to Coast AM. I am Lisa Garr. My guest is Bill Bean, and he is the spiritual warrior. Bill, is it okay if we just take a quick question here from our friend Jeff in Michigan? Hey, Jeff, do you have a question for Bill Bean?
2: Well, yeah, I get visions of an entity or a being that claims it's my soulmate.
1: Okay.
2: And, I actually have had these visions a couple times and have been able to hold a conversation, and they're so clear that during the daytime I've been able to make drawings of this entity. But this entity is humanoid in shape, but it's reptilian. I mean, this thing is, it's like a snake girl, and I mean a snake girl.
1: Hmm. Bill, do you have any opinion on that?
3: Not good. It's not good at all. Are there other beings outside of our realm of existence? Yes. And I'm convinced through my experiences and through thousands of cases now that there are beings, and not just only angels, but beings that are part of the heavenly hosts that sometimes can come into our existence for various reasons. But the devil is the original liar, con man, master impersonator. There are spirits that are called familiar spirits that can come into a person's life that are of the devil, and they are designed to infiltrate and then start an attack. And I'm sorry to say to you, Jeff, it sounds like you are under attack, based on what you've described. And if you're having those types of experiences, I would suggest that you get a spiritual deliverance right away to break that, because, you know, that's, if that's happening the way that you're describing it, then it's very dangerous and it's very harmful to you. There is no way for a human being to have a relationship with another being outside of our plane of existence. It's impossible.
1: Jeff, did you make an agreement with this being at any time?
2: Well, I'll tell you, she's a knockout in my eyes. Mm-hmm. And I think I'd fight the hounds of hell to get to her. But,
1: yep.
2: I mean, you know, I may disagree. I don't feel threatened. You know, I don't feel fearful or anything. But, I mean, there's more information. Like, this entity told me she's a navigator on a crystal bell, whatever the hell that is.
1: Wow. And,
3: yeah.
1: I mean, it does sound like you are intrigued or enamored by it, which would be very difficult to break if there was a curse. But that is the opinion. I mean, of course, you're the expert on this, Bill.
3: I just say God bless you, Jeff. And look, people say that Jesus is a fisher of men. Well, the devil's a fisher of men, too. It's about throwing the line out, casting the line, and with the bait. And do people bite on the bait and take it? And so the devil, again, is a master manipulator. He's the original liar and con man, and he could send demons in to take the form and the shape of anything. And it could be all well and great in the beginning until you're reeled in, and then you've got serious problems. Something comes to mind, a couple that I helped probably 10 years ago in Salt Lake City. They were trying to invoke the power of the devil in the order of Solomon. So some people read Solomon the Lesser Key, and all of a sudden they think that they can be a summoner and a sorcerer like Solomon and get demons to do their bidding. And it started off all well and good for them, and they thought it was great that they were you know, these demons were assisting them, and then the tables turned and the demons started attacking them. And so God worked through me to have performed exorcism and spiritual deliverance over both. Then I baptized them and it was broken off of them, and they went on learning a very valuable lesson. So that's my best advice to you, Jeff. Be very, very careful, because you have no idea what you're dealing with.
1: Well, thanks. Great advice, Bill. We do have to take another quick break, our last break before the end of the show, and we will be right back with Bill Bean. 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
1: 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This is Lisa Garr, and you're listening to Coast AM. Bill Bean is my guest, and I wanted to ask you, Bill, about your website, thebillbean.org, the powerful prayers that are on there. Are there any specific ones that you would recommend maybe printing out, doing every day, having by your bedside? Where's the best place to put them?
3: Printing them out, yes, is a great idea. So if a person's not

0: today, and here they are again. There is no book, there is no writing, there is nothing that says you are going to live for this amount of time, and that's it. It's not there. It doesn't exist. So God works a miracle for us each and every day when we open our eyes with the miracle and gift of life. So the first thing that I do when I open my eyes from sleep is I thank him and praise him for the day. And then I get on my knees and pray. And when you do that, and I start with the Lord's Prayer, it's all on my side. It's all step by step. And when you do that, you are invoking the power of God over your life. So you're setting yourself up for success. Another thing that I do is I declare victory in each and every day of my life. I expect to have a good life. I expect to be blessed. I expect to do well. I expect for good things to happen. Now, do I have a bad day? Of course, we all have a bad day in some way, shape, or form, but that is life. We live in a sin-filled, fallen world, so we are subject to bad things happening at various times. But the difference is between the person that has that level of faith as opposed to the person that doesn't is that when the bad times come, God will make a way for us and he'll help us to meet the challenges and overcome them, as opposed to some people that were atheists that I've dealt with and then became believers after God worked through me to help them. It can be disastrous for people like that. And it just snowballs. Mm-hmm. And it's like the black cloud is over the person's head and it just continues to go and go and go until further disaster takes place. And that is, again, right out of the devil's playbook. So it is all about faith. It is all about being real with God and having that level of faith with him. And just to let you know, Lisa, the rain has just come back again, is hitting on the window again. So if you hear anything, it's the rain.
1: Thanks for that. That's for the heads up on that. Let's go back to one more call. We've got Valerie in New York State. Valerie, thanks for hanging on here. Do you have a question for Bill Bean?
2: Part of it is my personality's changed. I'm kind of nervous, so I hope I can ask it right here. I didn't used to be that way. You know, it could be a health condition, but I seem like I'm so changed. And my mother died, my brother died, and a friend died. And there were a couple of friends
0: that
2: just kind of abandoned. Excuse me, what?
1: We're sorry,
0: sorry to hear that.
1: Yes, sorry to hear that. And are you looking for a question about your personality changing? Is that what you were saying?
2: Well, no. I'm just saying if I sound nervous.
1: Okay. Gotcha. what was your question, love?
2: I'm so lonely all the time. I don't have anybody left. I don't feel like I can trust anyone. Because like I said, a couple of friends just betrayed me and, others have died. And I did have a weird experience last fall. I woke up and I looked to the left and I saw this face, a woman's face coming out of the wall. I really got scared. It could have been a nightmare, I guess, but otherwise I haven't had any signs of any kind of, demonic things.
1: Well, let me ask, Bill, for you, is loneliness a portal for beings to come in, Bill?
0: Loneliness can lower the frequency and vibration in a person. So I listed some other things. Trauma is the number one thing, you know, fear-based, trauma-based. But loneliness is part of depression. It's part of isolation. So the devil uses bully tactics, divide and conquer and isolation tactics. So when a person is suffering in that way and in that level of loneliness, yes, they can come under spiritual attack because their frequency and vibration is being lowered. Therefore, they're wide open and vulnerable for demonic attack. Now, Valerie, my suggestion to you is you can reach out to me through my website, send me a message, and I'll get back to you. And that goes for anybody out there that's having these types of problems. If you feel like you're under spiritual attack, I'll get back to you as quickly as I can. And I'll do everything that I can by the power of God working through me to help you. My other suggestion is for you to start watching my Friday night broadcast, which is more of a church service than anything else. But people come there, A, for me to spiritually feed them, and B, it is a fellowship. And people do make friends and form alliances and

0: We all come together for the same reason. We gather and assemble there every Friday night at 11 p.m. Eastern into Saturday morning in real and authentic praise and worship of our glorious God. And so also, if you go to my website and you go to the Powerful Prayers or the Inspiration page, you will see, as Lisa mentioned earlier, I have a lot of scripture there. There's a lot of scripture that can fill you with these beautiful scenes, but I also have videos there that you should take in as well, because it will raise your frequency and vibration. So I have videos that you'll hear church bells. You will hear different types of praise and worship music with just absolutely soul-filling, spirit-filling scripture with it that will get you back on high frequency and high vibration. So my service starts out every Friday night. And if you go to my site, you'll see it there. It's called Warrior Mode. If you go there, you click on that, and it starts with the church bells and praise and worship music. Now, most people don't realize this, Lisa. A lot of the church bells have been removed from America and different places throughout the world.
1: I know,
0: and the reason for that,
1: they're in Europe, though, beautifully in Europe.
0: Yeah, mm-hmm. But not much in America anymore.
1: Hmm.
0: The reason for that, and this is for another time, another show, people talk about this coming alien invasion. Well, I think the invasion took place probably 20 or 30 or more years ago. And part of that was to remove the church bells, because the church bells, they have high frequency, high vibration, resonant sounds that come from them that the power of God works through to evict evil. So those church bells were taken down for a reason. And so that's why I start my broadcast off every week with the church bells and then praise and worship music behind it, because my intent is to bring God in with us and invoke his power, and then to have his favor and blessing over the broadcast. Therefore, people come there to be spiritually fed, to be uplifted, and to have their frequency and vibration raised on high.
1: And this is every Friday night live?
0: Yes, every Friday night into Saturday morning live.
1: Fantastic.
0: And I perform live spiritual deliverance for people on the air.
1: Mm-hmm.
0: And I also have a prayer list of over 850 people and growing that I say every name every week on that prayer list.
1: Oh, my goodness. That's a wonderful service. No, that's fantastic. And you really are with the people. You know, you were mentioning about the alien invasion. Are any of these beings that come through Bigfoot or aliens or anything other than demonic experiences?
0: And I'm glad you asked that question, because most Christians would say they're all evil. Well, that's not true. And the reason that it's not true, again, biblically, you'll see many references to UFOs and even Bigfoot in there. They were called hairy satyrs, and lion men. And so there are references to these things. And in some cases, yes, they were evil, but in other cases, they were not. Psalm 68:17 says the chariots of God are 20,000. So in my opinion, based on the scriptures and based on my personal experiences, some UFOs are flying Merkaba chariots that come from Yahweh himself and his heavenly host. Why does he need heavenly chariots to traverse the skies? I have no idea, but we can make another show out of what I know through biblical scriptures that would support what I'm saying. Now, when the devil and a third of the angels, the B'nai Elohim, the sons of God, when they were cast out of heaven, they were cast out, I'm convinced, in those flying craft. And they came down here in those flying craft. They took human women, produced a hybrid offspring of giants called the Nephilim. And the Nephilim were evil because they were now part of the devil and these rebel angels. So they were evil. They became man eaters. And they also went into the forest and the fields and had unnatural sexual acts with apes, bears, wolves, dogs, monkeys, and you name it. And those, in my opinion, are the Bigfoot, Sasquatch, Sabe beings. They are every bit as much supernatural as they are flesh and blood. And this is why people report seeing them holding a glowing orb in their hand or stepping into a portal and then becoming an orb and floating off, it's all true because they have the ability and capability to do that. There's other reports of them getting in and out of UFOs. It's all true. I've had encounters with all these types of beings. And let me tell you, I've had many divine encounters when it comes to UFOs. And I have encountered face to face many non-human looking beings throughout my lifetime.
1: Mm-hmm.
0: Some were divine and some were evil to where I felt like my life was in danger. So I have experienced it all. But just like with people, there are good people and there are bad people.
1: And you have to trust your knowing. You have to trust your knowing within.
0: And the only way that you can have that knowing, in my opinion, is to have holy discernment from God to know who is good, who is not, what is real, what is not, who is true, who is not, and how to go about these things. He will give you the discernment to know this.
1: And that's where you need to learn to trust. And that's
0: exactly, Lisa.
1: Yes.
0: So
1: that's the best lesson that you can teach, is to learn how to trust your intuition, your intuitive gut that tells you that this is a good situation or not. But in the best case, keep your faith high, keep your light strong, and we appreciate your messages tonight. I like your opinions, and I know that you've come from a vast range of experiences. So thanks for being my guest. I appreciate it. Love hearing your stories. Makes so much sense. And again, you can go to billbean.org. Thanks for being my guest tonight.
0: Thank you, Lisa. Many blessings to you, and thank everybody out there for listening, and hope to do it again with you sometime in the future.
1: Yes, absolutely. And thank you to George Norrie and Tommy Danheiser, Gina Salvati, the Salvation out there, and Adam Thompson here with me in studio, Donna Walker in studio, Stephanie Smith, thank you for all you do, and thank you, the listener, for being a part of this Coast to Coast family. You are there. The only and only way this show exists is because you are out there being a part of our Coast to Coast family. Until next time, I get to be with you. I continue to stay aware. I'm Lisa Garr, and you've been listening to Coast to Coast AM.

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0: Nevada. Not long ago, I read an article from the New York Times on the topic of caregiving. In it was the story of Sharon and her husband, Wayne, who had a disease called multiple systems atrophy. 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For almost 5 years, Sharon was her husband's primary caregiver. 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What's more, she was experiencing all kinds of emotions, from sadness to regret to relief. But Sharon's not alone. Like her, many caregivers struggle to find purpose and peace when a loved one dies. It's why I'd like to share with you a free resource on comfort for the grieving caregiver. You can download it today at disabilitycampaign.org.
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7: ABC News, I'm Brian Clark. The second day of a historic festival in Toledo, Ohio, has been canceled after a shooting Saturday, says ABC's Andrew Dimbert.
8: It sounds as if there's going to be multiple people shot.
9: Toledo police say what appeared to be a gunfight between at least two shooters left around a dozen injured in the crossfire Saturday evening.
10: We've got two patients. Anyone have any more?
9: Hundreds running for safety at the 53rd annual Old West End Festival in the city's historic district.
7: And authorities are still searching for those two suspects. New strains on the ceasefire between the U.S. and Iran as the U.S. has shot down more Iranian attack drones that were threatening ships in the Strait of Hormuz. Iran says the U.S. violated the ceasefire by attacking radar facilities. Pope Leo's celebrating Mass in front of 1 million people in Madrid as he's the first pope to visit Spain in 15 years. And the Vegas Golden Knights won a double overtime thriller to take a 2-1 lead over the Carolina Hurricanes in the Stanley Cup final. This is ABC News. Tennessee is home to nearly 24 data centers, and with more plans, some Nashville residents are pushing back on one site. ABC's Morgan Norwood has details on the proposal.
11: The project by DC Blocks, a company behind dozens of data centers across the southeast, raising concerns about noise, power demands, water use, and what it could mean for the animals living just steps away.
12: The environmental impact is another thing that we're concerned about.
11: A facility larger than a football field next to the Nashville Zoo.
12: And DC Block has not reached out to us one time to address our concerns.
11: DC Blocks telling multiple news outlets the facility will not burden local resources and will pay for its own power infrastructure to meet all environmental requirements.
7: President Trump pardoned former Republican Congressman Stephen Beyer, who had served nearly 2 years in prison after a conviction for insider trading. Beyer from Indiana said the pardon corrects a politically motivated prosecution. I'm Brian Clark, ABC News.
13: This report is sponsored by IBM. As AI transforms how work gets done, a new IBM CEO study finds success will depend on how quickly organizations redesign their workforce. CEOs agree people are the priority. 83% of CEOs say AI success depends more on people's adoption than the technology. But many organizations are still struggling to redesign roles, build new skills, and rethink how teams collaborate. This gap is already showing up in the workplace. CEOs say only 25% of employees are using AI as part of their jobs, even though 86% believe their workforce have the skills to collaborate with AI. Looking ahead, CEOs expect the impact on jobs to accelerate. By 2028, 29% of employees may need reskilling for different roles, while 59% will likely require upskilling to perform their current roles more effectively. The findings suggest the real challenge isn't just adopting AI, it's aligning jobs, skills, and ways of working with the speed of AI transformation. To learn more, visit ibm.com/IBV.
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18: Welcome to Minnesota Matters. I'm Tasha Radel. Joining me this week are MNN's Brent Palm, John Anderson, and Sean Maloney, your go-to crew for what's making news, noise, and headlines across the North Star State. From the Capitol to the cornfields, from Main Street to the lakeshore, if it matters in Minnesota, we're on it. Here's what we're diving into this week. Minnesota's golf season is in full swing. An education leader weighs in on the pros and cons of this year's legislative session. The Star Tribune is reducing its workforce, but first. An updated study shows the damage done to Minnesota businesses is even greater due to Operation Metro Surge. A bill to provide $100 million in economic relief passed the Senate, but was held up in the House. MNN's John Anderson talks with Senate President Bobby Joe Champion, who is spearheading the relief efforts.
19: Just got an updated report from North Star Policy last week. And it shows the need is even greater now. I guess they're getting more of the final numbers in that. How bad is it for our, well, really starting with the hospitality industry?
20: Terrible, right? You know, hospitality industry has suffered a great loss that impacts our economic vitality in the great state of Minnesota. When you think in terms of Some people were under the impression that the majority of the economic relief was only needed in the metropolitan area, which you are now learning that it wasn't just a metro area, right? We remember those scenes of ICE agents running after people in, like, you know, cornfields or in some agricultural area. So we know that it was outside of just a metropolitan area, but it's bad, right? And so we're doing everything we can, or try to, in order to give some businesses some relief, but for them also to have some skin in the game, right? So it wasn't just a grant, because we wanted to be cautious of people, you know, saying, okay, if you give them a loan, they could still just shut their doors. No, we didn't want to do that, because we know that these are legitimate businesses. We wanted to make sure we could maintain their employee status, and then see if we can do anything to help them grow, because, again, small businesses are the backbone of our society.
19: Yeah, so we get to the legislature, the final days here. You get it passed through the Senate, no problem there, and then it gets stalled in the House. What happened there? It sounds like it was good old-fashioned politics that held it up.
20: Absolutely. So, for an example, the GOP, you know, said, hey, we're not willing to give any support to businesses across the state who need it if you're not going to make changes to paid family and medical leave. Well, that program just started, and it's successful. So why would you, you know, connect those two? They're not connected, right? And, you know, PFML, you know, stands on its own, and it's always stood on its own, right? So if you want proposed changes, then you go through the process and you propose changes. But you should not hold up support for our businesses across the state because you want to do some political wrangling, and that's what happened.
19: They also brought up, I think it was in committee hearings that I was hearing, they're concerned about fraud.
20: When you think in terms of fraud, they always just want to stay on a message to convert anything into fraud. But let's be clear that I was, along with Senator Muhammad and my committee, was very thoughtful around wanting to do forgivable loans so that it doesn't lend itself to, you know, people being able to just say people got money and ran off and their business did not survive or even stay open. So that's why the forgivable loans were important. Fraud is something that we're constantly dealing with. We're going to always deal with. We were dealing with before, and we continue to build upon it. In fact, you know that the Senate passed the Office of Inspector General a year ago, right? So this is never a political thing for us. We were always trying to find ways by which to strengthen our policies. In fact, every bill had, you know, language, even the prior years, around making sure that we had the necessary controls to avoid these issues around fraud.
19: Now, I know you're not the type of guy to give in and give up, so I know you're probably going to keep fighting for this ICE recovery bill. What can you do? Are you stuck waiting for the next session to begin, or can you start doing some of the behind-the-scenes work to try and get this passed for our businesses?
20: So I think both things are true, right? I think that I will continue to keep talking to colleagues. We're in an election year. You know, I'm trying to figure out who's going to be there and who's not going to be there. We had a number of retirements, as you know. So I'm trying to be as thoughtful as possible, also collecting as much information, like that North Star policy report that talks about, you know, things objectively, right? You know, or what's been the damage, what's the continued concern, and use that as a way of moving forward so that when we come back in next year's legislative session, God willing, at least from my vantage point, I want the Democrats to be in control so that we can, you know, move forward with this economic relief and look at what we can do to aid and abet our businesses even next year. Because the problem is not going to just go away. You know, it's sort of like deferred maintenance, right? If you don't take care of it, you don't provide the support that's needed, then the damage is just going to get greater. But we still have to respond. So I'm not going to give up. I'm going to talk to people privately, and I'm going to put forth a bill in order to make sure that we are responsive should I still be chair of Jobs and Economic Development. And even if I'm not chair, I still will put forth the bill because it is the right thing to do.
18: MNN's John Anderson and Senate President Bobby Joe Champion. It's time for a quick break. Stay tuned.
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18: Welcome back to Minnesota Matters. I'm Tasha Radel. As the Star Tribune prepares to trim its workforce, a University of Minnesota journalism professor says the move is troubling, but not unexpected. Joining me today is Professor Emerita Jane Kirtley.
28: When you heard this news, what was your first reaction?
29: Dismayed, but not surprised. I think the timing is really ironic, given that the Strib has just won a Pulitzer Prize, and one would think that under that kind of situation, at the very least, they'd want to maintain their strength to go on to better things, additional things. But unfortunately, this is the kind of thing that I've been anticipating for some time. When you bring in people that don't have a traditional journalism background, they often see news outlets like the Star Tribune as primarily a revenue-raising enterprise, and that it has to earn its keep, as it were. I think, you know, there's no way that you strengthen a media outlet by reducing the number of people that are working there. It's simple mathematics. I don't care how much they're trying to use AI or whatever the case might be. Ultimately, you have to have human beings there gathering news, vetting the stories, and creating the content for readers and viewers. So I'm sorry to see it, but I'm truly not surprised, because this is the trend around the country.
28: And, you know, I think they announced a 15% reduction. And if you look at, like, their overall newsroom, that's around, I think, around 30, 40 reporters. And to me, that seems like it's going to put a big dent in their overall news production. Is that fair to say?
29: Well, obviously, I can't predict exactly what will happen. But if you don't have the staff, if you don't have the bodies, by definition, one of two things is going to happen, and maybe both. Number one, the remaining staff is going to have to put in more hours, work harder, be under greater pressure to produce more content. Or number two, you're going to be cutting back on some of your reporting. And again, I can't speak for what plans they might have, but one of the things that I think should be praised is the fact that the Star Tribune had, in the last few months, made a concerted effort to do more reporting in outstate Minnesota. You know, it's the biggest newspaper in the state, and it's, to me, a laudable thing that they were expending more of their resources on trying to cover people outside of the Twin Cities. It's going to be difficult to do that with a reduced staff without at least curtailing some of the reporting, and whether it's here in the Twin Cities or outstate, people simply cannot produce content if you don't have people to produce the content. So I think it's an unfortunate choice, and typical, I think, of what has happened when we've seen in other places hedge funds and other profit-making entities acquire news organizations and somehow think that a smaller staff, if they're just more efficient, can be more productive. But efficiency is not the only thing with gathering news. You need people that have the time and the resources to do the kind of long-term reporting that is necessary to produce quality journalism. Otherwise, you're put in a position where you're simply recycling press releases, and that's not what good journalism is about.
28: And in your mind, how have the audience habits shifted in the past, let's say, 5-10 years when it comes to local news?
29: Well, you know, one of the issues with the reorganization of the Star Tribune is the question of whether they're going to maintain the print edition of the paper. And, of course, in many other cities, print has gone the way of the dodo bird. To me, that's one of the big indicators of how audiences have shifted. The traditional idea of having your daily paper delivered at your front door, spending Sunday going through the paper edition, the demographics have shifted drastically on that. And so the idea of the need for that is different than it once was. I like the tactile experience of reading a print newspaper, but I recognize that that makes me a dinosaur. For most people, it really is a digital experience now, and I think you have to lean into that. But I guess my point is that the digital audience even is shifting and changing over time. More and more people are getting their news, and I'm putting that term news in quotes, from social media sites, things like TikTok, which, of course, sometimes harvest material from traditional news organizations. That's one of the reasons that there are many lawsuits going against various AI providers now who basically been harvesting content created by news organizations. But the bottom line is that people are not consuming print news in the way that they did just a few years ago. And news organizations have to pivot. But that, to me, does not... your staff to meet the reader where that reader is today.
28: All right. Well, Jane, those are some of the questions I had today. Was there any other area you wanted to hit on that I didn't bring up?
29: You know, I guess I would just say this, that the phenomenon of the so-called news deserts, where we have cities and towns around the country that have no local news outlets, is really something that we need to be concerned about. It obviously doesn't have to be a newspaper. It could be a radio station. It could be a television station. It could be some kind of alternative form of news and information. But the trouble with many of those, not all, but many of them is that they do not approach the job with the traditional independence of news organizations, non-allied, nonpartisan news organizations, that they engage in this for the purpose of promoting a particular viewpoint. There's nothing wrong with that inherently. I'm just saying that when you no longer have news outlets whose primary mission is to serve the public interest above all else, then that means that we have a less informed electorate. It's harder for people to observe and be watchdogs of what government is doing in their name. It's just harder for them to interact in the community in a meaningful way. So whether we're talking about the Star Tribune or some smaller news outlet in outstate Minnesota, the point is that when we lose those outlets, we lose something that is really important for public knowledge and participation.
1: 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More Minnesota Matters in 60 seconds.
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12: Welcome back to Minnesota Matters. I'm Tasha Radel. Education advocates closely watched this year's legislative session as lawmakers debated funding, staffing, and student support programs. MNN's Sean Maloney talked with Education Minnesota President Monica Byron about the wins, setbacks, and unfinished business affecting Minnesota schools.
13: Recruitment, retention, training, always a big part. It seems like every legislative session, at least in the few years I've been doing it, there's stuff that's moving through committee about, you know, grant funding for training and stuff. And so from that standpoint, from the workforce, anything that did or didn't get through this session that you're either excited about or disappointed in regards to the state's education workforce?
14: You know, a couple of things that we had really positive hearings on were was a pay bill that we have out there that would ensure that educators are making at least $60,000. And the hearings on those and the finance committee and I believe it was heard in one other one were really positive. And I'd say from both sides of the aisle, they understood that when we can pay our educators, our teachers, and our support professionals and other school personnel a livable wage, they'll stay in the profession. They'll make sure that, you know, they can, you know, have a family if they want. You know, they have all those things taken care of because they have a good salary to count on. So that's one thing from the, you know, recruitment and retention piece that we're excited about. The other thing I'll just mention, we have come to the legislature every year for pension reform. And this year, St. Paul teachers are going to see an improvement to their pensions. Last year, I know the focus was with TRA, which is the teacher retirement plan that most of our educators across the state are in, except for St. Paul. And so this year, St. Paul saw an improvement. So we have some educators really excited. And, you know, if we can pay a living wage, a good living wage that is professional for all the professional work our educators do, and have a pension that's dignified for them, so after they've completed the work with our students and communities across the state, they have that assurance that they can retire with some stability. So those are some exciting things that we had great hearings and we'll continue the work next year.
13: Yeah, and I know too that you know, mental health for students and for the teachers themselves, always an important part.
14: Mm-hmm.
13: And it sounds like there was some funding that was appropriated for grants for mental health. Why don't you tell us a little bit about
14: yep.
13: kind of some of that funding? Because I know that's always a big topic and it has been in recent years.
14: Yes. Yeah, so making sure that our students have the resources they need is so important. So to be able to have more funding or resources available to districts to apply for is an important, it's an important step. There's still a lot of work to do to make sure that we have more counselors and social workers and programs and resources for our students. But it was nice to see that there's some additional investment in for mental health services. The other thing I'll just highlight as well is the legislature did fund some compensatory dollars, which those compensatory dollars go to our high poverty districts. And so they did help support some of that funding so that, you know, they're calling it a hold harmless or, provision, or so that some of those districts will be able to continue providing the resources and support for our students that are in higher poverty areas.
13: I know, too, as far as, you know, there's some good progress made in some aspects and some other areas that I know that you guys are maybe frustrated with that didn't get through this session. I think some school safety stuff in there. I know there's federal agents. There's a bill regarding kind of federal agents and actions at
14: yeah.
13: school buildings. Why don't you speak a little bit, you know, about maybe kind of the frustrations you have with, you know, some of that stuff and where you maybe hope you go from here now that the session's out and we got to wait until maybe the next session.
14: Our educators and our communities have gone through a lot this year, so we were disappointed that some of the safety issues around making sure that that not only are our buildings protected, but that our educators and communities feel safe to attend school. So it would have been really nice to have our legislature back up our students, our families, and our educators by saying, we will not allow some of the problems that we had from the ICE, from Operation Metro Surge and throughout the state to happen. But we are hopeful that as families and educators are organizing, that we will bring that up again for next year.
13: I'm going to use a really bad education pun here as we close here. How would you grade this legislative session from what maybe what got done to maybe what still needs to work to get done? It sounds like there were some real positives and maybe some stuff that you're still kind of hoping to work on here in the next session.
14: You know, this session went as, you know, we pretty much thought it might with a tied House and a one vote majority for pro education in the Senate. I would give it a C if I was to give it a letter. And that's because we were able to get things done. We were able to get committee hearings so that legislators know what our educators and families and students are going through. And so I give it a C because I'm hopeful we'll bring all this momentum and energy back next year and have a lot of progress for all of our families and students across the state when it comes to education.
18: 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It's time for our last break. More Minnesota Matters after this.
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18: Welcome back to Minnesota Matters. I'm Tasha Radel. The golf season is in full swing in Minnesota following Memorial Day weekend. Coming up, MNN's Brent Palm talks with the executive director of the Minnesota Golf Association about the season so far and Golf Day Minnesota this weekend.
23: Well, Minnesota Golf Association Executive Director John Mays, hey, thanks for joining us today.
24: Yeah, thanks, Brent. Happy to be here. Feels like we're into golf season now, so things are cooking along pretty well, and weather's helping us out here the last few weeks.
23: Yeah, I said in my email to you that it was definitely a cold start to spring. I'm sure you noticed that as well.
24: Yeah, and some of our courses were, you know, feeling those effects as well. We had a little bit of a harsh winter and then slow start to the season with a cooler spring. But the last few weeks have brought us out of that pretty well. Courses are certainly greening up, so to speak, and some of the heat and a little bit of the rain that we've gotten recently have helped. You know, but the great thing is none of that has deterred any golfers away from the course. We've continued to see more and more record participation here, even through a bit of a slow spring. So golf continues to be as popular as ever here in Minnesota.
23: Yeah, and a little bit of cold didn't bother any of the diehards. And then I know Memorial Day is always packed, hard to get a tee time, and kind of the turning point where it's really golf season now.
24: Yeah, you know, a lot of people mark a couple of dates on their calendar, or at least sort of within the back of their mind have the Masters weekend in April as when they start to think about golf. And some of the diehards start to get out and play here in Minnesota, you know, early April, mid-April. And then Memorial Day is when everyone, you know, decides, all right, it's time to get the clubs out, time to go out and play. Warm weather's here. And that's when golf courses really, really start to pick up and see a ton of momentum for the upcoming season.
23: Father's Day is another one of those days where it's really hard to get a tee time.
24: Yeah, it is. You know, it's a popular one. And the great thing about golf, thinking about Father's Day, is that, you know, it's a multi-generational sport, right? So you could have three generations out there. You could have a grandson along with his dad and grandpa out on the golf course at the same time. You know, and another fact about that is that we've continued to see tremendous uptick in girls and women playing the game. It's actually the fastest growing population, new population to the game. And so I would not be surprised if we get a lot of daughters playing with their dads here this upcoming Father's Day.
23: Hey, John, I think the last time we talked, I think was way back in November, kind of doing a recap. Did we have a good season last year?
24: 2025 was a great year. Coming out of the pandemic a few years ago, we've continued to see this uptick in participation rates. You mentioned, it's hard to get a tee time. We have seen golf courses be full and the tee sheets continue to fill up. So 2025 was another year where we saw rounds played in Minnesota surpass the year before. So 2025, we grew at about a 3% rate of rounds played over 2024. And, alongside that, we've seen new golfers enter the game. So the amount of new golfers who have picked up a club for the first time increased in 2025 as well. And we've also seen, this rise in players who maybe historically played the game 10, 15, 20 years ago, who are returning and are coming back to the game. And it's such a great thing for our sport to see all these different, demographics and groups of people who are coming together over a shared love of the game. And yeah, so 2025 was a great year. MGA membership, reached another all-time high. So last year we topped out somewhere around 112,000 Minnesota Golf Association members statewide. This year we've already surpassed that number here in early June. So we're looking to set another all-time record of total members for membership of the Minnesota Golf Association. And alongside that is our Youth on Course membership, which is second largest program in the country for junior golf accessibility. We've got 27,000 kids in that program here in Minnesota that are getting access to rounds of golf for just $5 a green fee. So a lot of great things happening. 25 was a great year. So far, 2026 has been a great year as well for us.
23: Hey, let's talk. We got a big event this Saturday, June 6th, the third annual Golf Day Minnesota. What's happening this weekend?
24: Yeah, we got a lot going on. We're really excited for it. Weather shaping up to be great for us. So we started this event, a handful of years ago. And I say event, it's really a day of celebration around our industry. So we do host, an event or a series of events in person, but we encourage people to get out and play their local golf course or their favorite golf course here in Minnesota, post about it online or share the story about playing with their friends. And it's really an opportunity for us to celebrate what golf does for our state and the way that it impacts our state, both at the community level. The economics of the game are tremendous drivers of economic growth for our game. It's really a greater than $3 billion industry in our state. The game of golf is creates over 25,000 jobs for people in our state and just generates so much community support and love. So, it's a game for so many different people, and we just wanted to celebrate that. So we started this 3 years ago. This year, we're going to be down at the Meadows at Mystic Lake. So we'll be hosting an event down there. It'll be a full day. We'll have a full day of celebration, and we're going to cap it off at their newly opened launch pad for an event down there.
23: Hey, if people want to learn more about these events and more, you folks have a website with good info?
24: Yeah, mngolf.org should have all the info that you need. We'd love to have as many people as want to participate. And
23: well, Minnesota Golf Association Executive Director John Mays, always appreciate the conversation and excited about golf season.
24: Absolutely. Thanks for having me, Brent.
18: Thanks, Brent. Well, that's a wrap for this week's edition of Minnesota Matters. Thanks for spending time with us on your MNN affiliate station. Same time, same place next week. Until then, take care. And as always, thanks for tuning in. I'm Tasha Radel.

Good morning, friends. This is Pastor Paul Larson, and you are listening to the Faith Radio Ministry. This is a tape service of Faith Lutheran Church, and we are located at 24688 County Road Highway 6 in Detroit Lakes, Minnesota. Our worship service is at 9:30 a.m. each Sunday morning, and we invite you to come and worship with us. Faith Lutheran is the place where victory in Jesus can become a reality for you. We invite you to get your Bible so you can read the Word of God with us and join us as we worship together.

Our text this morning is found in John chapter 15, that you love one another, 12, in Jesus' name. This is my commandment, that you love one another just as I have loved you. Greater love has no one than this, that one lay down his life for his friends. You are my friends if you do what I command you. No longer do I call you slaves, for a slave does not know what his master is doing. But I have called you friends, for all things that I have heard from my Father I have made known to you. You did not choose me, but I chose you, and appointed that you should go and bear fruit, and that your fruit should remain, and that whatever you ask of the Father in my name, he may give it to you. This I commanded you, that you love one another. Heavenly Father, these are thy words. Sanctify us through thy word, and thy word is truth. Amen. Please be seated. In our text today, Jesus is talking about friends. Friends are those people who care about you, those people who are there for you when you need them. Corinthians 13 tells us what love is, and friends are people who love you and care about you. So the list of things in that chapter in Corinthians would be appropriate to apply to your friends. They're forgiving, they're kind, they think about you. And Jesus, as he talks about this, he gives us a few ideas here of what he thinks about here is, of course, friendship and what it means to be a friend. The first one he talks about here is, of course, that friends are willing to make a sacrifice for you. We see that throughout history and things that are happening, but friends are people who care enough that if they have to sacrifice something, they'll do that. True friends are willing to make sacrifices to help you out. And, of course, we've seen it in real life, in history, for many, many years. You know, when we think of Memorial Weekend that we celebrated last week, and we think of the troops and the servicemen, they're sacrificing all the time. But there's other situations. I always think of my trip down to Branson and the Titanic Museum, and how there's many recordings there and many examples of people who gave up their lifeguard to somebody else so that that other person could be saved. And many of those who did that were Christians, pastors, and people who knew that they were ready to meet the Lord. In fact, one pastor it's written down there that he said, I'm ready, he says, I don't need this. He says, you still need it. And he gave it to another person who was struggling so that they could continue to live and have an opportunity to get saved. He sacrificed his life in order to help the other one. I think of the situation in Parkland School years ago now, 2008, where the shooting took place in Florida, and so many children were shot. We're told about one of the teachers. His name was Scott Geigel, and he heard the shooting, and he stepped out of his locked door room and his classroom, and he seen the shooter, and he seen children running down the hallway, and he pushed his door open, and he ushered the children into his room to protect them where he could lock the door again. And he got everyone in, every last one that was in the hallway, but he didn't have time to get himself in. And the shooter killed him as the door closed and locked the kids into safety. But all those children were thankful for a teacher who gave his life to make sure that they could get to safety. There's a little girl, 10 years old, out in California, playing in her front yard. And all of a sudden, a vehicle on top of the hill starts to roll down the hill. And she sees two little toddlers across the street. And they're right in the path of the car. So she runs quickly and pushes the toddlers to safety, but she couldn't get herself safety. She was run over and killed, just 10 years old. And yet she had that in her to be willing to sacrifice herself to save somebody else. And that's what Jesus is talking about here when he says that greater love has no one that they'll lay down their life for. We see that happening. When I think of our servicemen and women, I think that was about 2007. It was Iraq War, anyhow. A guy by the name of Sergeant Travis Aikens, he seen a guy with a bomb strapped to his body, and he was coming near his group, his people. And all he had time to do was run out and grab the suicide bomber and pull him to the ground and lay on top of him. But doing that, of course, he lost his life, but he saved all the lives of his men. And you can imagine how those men must have felt
when they realize that this guy gave his life to save their lives. And we see these heroics every now and then. God has put that within us. Many times it's maybe a parent saving a child, or it can be children going in to save disabled parents or something from a fire. It happens time after time where people have that within them that says, I need to do what I can to save other lives. And we are so grateful and for that, and we honor them. That's why we honor our servicemen and Memorial Day. It always frustrates me when I see these current day politicians bad-mouthing our servicemen and women or making fun of them or mocking them. They have no idea what it is to serve, no idea what it is to put your life down for somebody else. Belittle them, or when you do that, you cannot help but honor that person. To belittle them or to mock them is a sin. And we need to be always thankful for those who put their lives on the line every day and are willing to sacrifice their lives to protect our lives. It's something we should never take for granted. But Christ, as he talks here about friends, he says, greater love has no one than this, that they lay down their lives for his friends. But Christ did more than that. Christ did more than give his life for friends. Listen to these words from Romans chapter 5, speaking about the love of Christ. For while we were still helpless, at the right time Christ died for the ungodly. For one will hardly die for a righteous man, though perhaps for a good man someone would dare to die. But God demonstrated his love toward us in that while we were yet sinners, Christ died for us. You know, all these other people, they sacrificed their life to save the life of someone they liked or someone they cared about. We were ugly sinners, resisting God, fighting against God when Jesus laid down his life for us. In fact, it's put even more clear as these verses continue in Romans chapter 5. Much more then, having now been justified, while we shall be saved from the wrath of God through him. For if, while we were enemies, we were reconciled to God through his death. Jesus died on the cross while we were still his enemies. We weren't friends. We didn't care about Christ. We didn't care about God or the things of God. We were living our own lives, going our own way. When Jesus died on the cross, he died for his enemies. Those who were crucifying him, those who were beating him up, those who were mocking him, he died for them. It shows that the love of God goes much deeper than any kind of human love can go. You know, we give these examples of humans sacrificing their lives for others, but it never compares with what Jesus did for you and I. We were not befriending him. We did not deserve it. We had not been good people who he should suffer and die for. We were born sinners, rebelling against God, and yet Jesus was willing to go to the cross to rescue us. Knowing down the road, you would come along, you would be born someday, you would be a sinner just like everybody else. And yet Jesus said, I'm going to die for that person. I'm going to shed my blood so that person can be saved, can be rescued. And that's what this is telling us in Romans. While we were yet his enemies, he did what was necessary to reconcile us back to God, to rescue us, to redeem us, to save us. The love of Christ is far more than we could ever comprehend. There's a gospel song, The Love of God, it's called. And it says, if the ocean were filled with ink and every man a scribe and every piece a twig was a writing pen, you would drain the ocean dry to try and write the love of God and all it means. God's love is beyond our comprehension, beyond what we can understand. Be thankful that Jesus brought you into relationship with a loving God who cares about you, gave his life for you, knows everything about you, and wants to help you along the way. You have a loving Father, a loving Savior, who cares deeply about you every day of your life. Don't ever forget, you're never alone when Jesus is in your heart and walking with you and watching over you. That's the kind of love that Christ has done for us. What does it mean for us? Well, obviously, all the blessings that come with it. But it also means that
our hearts should be filled with gratitude. Jesus put it this way in John 14. He says, if you love me, you'll keep my commandments. So many laws. And some people resist Christianity because they say, well, there's so many rules and so many laws, and you have to do this and you have to do that. Anyone who's truly born again, anyone who has experienced the love of Jesus and his forgiveness, the life we live is not a have-to life. It's a want-to. I want to serve Christ. I want to live my life for Jesus. When I stop and think of what he's done for me, I want to do everything I can for him. I don't have to. It's a want. And if you're a Christian and living your life for Christ, you know what I'm talking about. Your desire is to please the Lord. It's not a burden. It's not a pain to be a Christian. It's a joy to be able to do things that are pleasing to Christ, be able to help his kingdom here on earth. Our hearts should be and are filled with gratitude because of what Jesus Christ has shown to us and done for us. He made the ultimate sacrifice so that you and I could have the joy of living our lives for him. The second thing he mentions about friends here is that friends, they share one another's burdens. Friends are people you can go to and you can talk to. You can share your burden, what's happening in your life, what's troubling you, whatever might be going on. In Galatians, they will listen and care about your burden. They will share their burden with you. In Galatians chapter 6, verse 2, Christians are commanded. It says, bear one another's burdens and thereby fulfill the law of Christ. Do you bear the burdens of your fellow believers? I think most of us do. If you're aware of some burden that someone has, you pray for them, you care about them, you do what you can to help them through that burden that they might be bearing. That's what Christians do for another, because that's what Christ did for us. He bared all of our sin on the cross. He bared our burdens. And so he tells you and I, when you see other Christians, however they might be struggling or suffering or whatever it is, bear their burden with them. The load is always a little lighter when you know someone else cares about what you're going through. That lightens the load. And that's why the Lord has commanded us to bear one another's burdens. That's why we pray for other believers. We pray on Sunday morning for those who are sick and hurting or maybe struggling some way. We want to bear their burdens with them, share that burden with them. The Apostle Paul never hesitated to speak those words to the Christians. In 1 Thessalonians 5:25, he said, quite simply, pray for us. The Apostle Paul was a strong Christian missionary, and yet he was constantly calling out to believers, his friends, to be praying. Pray for me. Pray for us. He knew that his strength and his ability to do what the Lord wanted him to do would be dependent on the prayers of his fellow believers. So he was always calling on them to pray. The very least that you can do for a friend is pray for them. God will allow you to do more. He'll give you opportunity to do more. But the very least that we can do as Christians is pray for one another. Pray for our friends. Ephesians 6, 19. Paul puts it this way to the Christians in Ephesus. He says, verse 19, pray on my behalf. And what does he want them to pray for? He says, that utterance may be given to me in the opening of my mouth to make known the boldness of the mystery of the gospel. Paul was saying, pray that God would give me boldness to preach the gospel, to teach the gospel. He goes on, for which I am an ambassador in chains, that in proclaiming it, I may speak boldly as I ought to speak. If you're a Christian, you know full well, it is not always easy to speak up for Christ. It's not always easy to talk to some other person, especially if they might be a stranger, about the things of God. It takes pray that God. Paul understood this, and so he's saying, pray that God would give me boldness. Pray that God would give me courage. Pray that God would give me the words to say. Those are things that we can pray for ourselves every day. The Apostle Paul prayed for that. In 2 Thessalonians chapter 3, another prayer request. Finally, brethren, pray for us that the word of the Lord will spread rapidly to be glorified. It glorifies God
when his word is being spread and people are being saved. We rejoice in our work in Kenya. 30-some churches now. Many souls being saved. We pray for them. That's why we pray on Sunday mornings for our mission groups. Whether it's Hungary or the Chosen People or Kenya or the Gideons, whatever it might be, we want

0: with others so more people Jesus Christ
1: kingdom.
0: We need to be discipling and leading other people to Jesus Christ. The final things he says about friends is interesting. In verse 16, he says, "You didn't choose me, I chose you." You know, you've heard the old saying, you can choose friends, but you can't choose your family members. They are who they are. You're stuck with them, good or bad, like it or not. But your friends are people you choose. You choose who your friends want to be. Now, the Bible tells us be careful about that. In 1 Corinthians chapter 15, it says, don't be deceived because bad company corrupts good morals. In other words, don't go out and choose bad friends. If you know someone's doing something they shouldn't be doing, you don't want to make them your best friend. If they're living an immoral life, if they're doing alcohol or drugs or sexual immorality, whatever it might be, you don't want to go down that path. Well, this is going to be my best friend. No. You want to witness to them. You want to share Christ with them. You can be a friend in that sense, but you don't choose them to be your closest friend, your closest companion. Because if you surround yourself with unbelieving friends, they're going to drag you down spiritually. That's the way it always works. You can witness to them, but their behavior and way, and that's why it says when you surround yourself with that, it will affect you in a negative way. And that's why it says in Corinthians, don't be deceived. Bad company corrupts good morals. Be careful who you choose to have as your best friends. 1 Corinthians 5:11 on the same subject. But actually, I wrote to you, this is Paul writing to the Christians there. He says, do not associate with so-called brothers if he's an immoral person or covetous or an idolater or a reviler or a drunkard. Don't even eat with such a person. There's a certain barrier that God says you can be kind to someone and be a friend to them, but you're not best friends. You don't spend your time eating out and spending all your time together with people who are immoral and sinning and have no desire to walk with the Lord. That's not the people you want to be best friends with. You want to make your friends people who agree with you about walking with Jesus. And if you do that, your friends will help you walk with Jesus. And that's why the Bible is telling us here, be careful who you choose for friends. Be careful who you spend your time with. Those who you hang around with are those who are going to affect your life. Hang around with people who will affect your life in a positive way, in a good way. They will encourage you to do what's right, to follow Christ. In Matthew 22, Jesus, speaking of this who chose who, says it again in Matthew 22:14. He says, for many are called, but few are chosen. What does he mean? The Bible is clear. God wants everyone to be saved. I know there are some religions out there who will tell you, no, God doesn't intend to save everyone. The Bible's just crystal clear about that. John 3:16, anyone, everyone that will come to Christ. God wants us to come to Christ. He puts it this way in 2 Peter chapter 3, verse 9. For the Lord is not slow about his promise, as some count slowness, but is patient toward you, not wishing for any to perish, but for all to come to repentance. God wants every living soul that's ever lived on earth to be saved. Is everyone saved? No, because God chose you to be saved, but the question is, have you chosen him to be your friend? Have you chosen him as your Savior? God's chosen you to be saved, but you need to respond to his desire to be your friend, to be your Savior, to be your forgiver. That's your choice. That's your part of that friendship relationship. Yes, he wants to be your friend. Yes, he's chosen you. 11:28. You're done with him. Jesus says, come to me and I'll give you rest in Matthew 11:28. The simple truth is God does everything in his power to coax you to follow him. He calls you. He convicts you. Did you realize that the conviction of sin is God calling you to repentance? Look at these verses about the work of the Holy Spirit. In John 6:44, it says, no one can come to me unless the Father who sent me draws him. Have you ever felt drawn to go to church? Drawn to become a Christian?

Christian, drawn to follow Christ, that's the Holy Spirit drawing you. But that is the conviction of sin also. In John 14, 26, it says that the Helper, the Holy Spirit, whom the Father will send in my name, he will teach you all things. The first thing the Holy Spirit will do in your life will teach you about sin. He'll teach you what is right and what is wrong. That's the Holy Spirit. If you didn't have the Holy Spirit making you aware of things, you wouldn't know right from wrong. And you can see people that are in that state. They think evil things are okay because the Holy Spirit has been blocked out of their life. They don't respond to the Holy Spirit. People who respond to the Spirit and his conviction will be able to know what's right and what's wrong. That's his first work. Then in John 16:8 it says, but when he comes, he will, and what's wrong? The world. Once the Holy Spirit makes you aware of what's right and what's wrong, then he will convict you and tell you, don't do what's wrong. Instead, do what's right. That's the work of the Holy Spirit. And sooner or later, you'll find out, you know, that's not something I can do on my own. I need Jesus Christ. I need to be forgiven for what I've done that's wrong. I need his power and strength to do what is right. And when you come to Christ confessing and asking him to forgive and to save you, he will. That's the bottom end of the process of conversion or salvation. You become aware of sin. You become convicted of the things you're doing wrong. And then you see your need to be forgiven, and you call upon the name of the Lord to save you, to forgive you. The process is complete when you finally come to that point in your life where you reach out to Jesus and you confess, Lord, I know I've sinned. Please forgive me. Please save me. Come into my heart. Have you done that today? I think most of you have. But if there's anyone here that hasn't, today is another day where the Holy Spirit is speaking to you. He's drawing you. He's asking you to come. He's giving you the power to say, Jesus, I want to be saved. Let us pray. Heavenly Father, reminding us for the work of your Holy Spirit. We thank you, Jesus, for reminding us what a friend really is and that you are our friend. Lord, that you would befriend a sinful people, people who were your enemies, people who were rebelling against you, and yet you became our friend to rescue us. And we praise and thank you for all that you did in spite of our sinfulness to win us to you. We just pray today that people around the world might see that you're a loving friend who cares about their eternity, who is reaching out to them, willing to forgive if they'll just come. In Jesus' name we pray. Amen.

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3: Our sermon theme for this morning comes out of Matthew chapter 9. It's that call to Matthew to follow Jesus. And so we're going to look at what discipleship looks like in the context of following. We follow a lot of things in life, and so we'll explore what that means when Jesus says, follow me, and where we follow him and how or when we follow him as well. That's all I have for our opening. As the psalmist said, I was glad when they said to me, let us go into the house of the Lord. We begin with our opening hymn.

0: Would you please rise as you are able? In remembrance of your baptism, I invite you to make that sign of the cross in the name of the Father, and the Son, and the Holy Spirit. Amen.
1: Amen.
0: If we say we have no sin, we deceive ourselves, and the truth is not in us.
2: But if we confess our sins, God, who is faithful and just, will forgive our sins and cleanse us from all unrighteousness.
0: Take a moment of silence for reflection on God's word and for self-examination.

0: Let us then confess our sins to God our Father.
1: Most merciful God,
0: we confess that we are by nature sinful and unclean. We have sinned against you in thought, word, and deed, by what we have done and by what we have left undone. We have not loved you with our whole heart. We have not loved our neighbors as ourselves. We justly deserve your present and eternal punishment. For the sake of your Son, Jesus Christ, have mercy on us, forgive us, renew us, and lead us, so that we may delight in your will and walk in your ways to the glory of your holy name. Amen.
2: Almighty God, in his mercy, has given his Son to die for you, and for his sake forgives you all of your sins. As a called and ordained servant of Christ, and by his authority, I therefore forgive you all of your sins, in the name of the Father, and of the Son, and of the Holy Spirit.
1: Amen. Amen.
2: We continue with the Kyrie.
3: In peace, let us pray to the Lord.

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0: Lord be with you.
1: And also with you.
0: Let us pray. Almighty and most merciful God, you sent your Son, Jesus Christ, to seek and to save the lost. Graciously open our ears and our hearts to hear his call. Follow him by faith, that we may feast with him forever in his kingdom. The same Jesus Christ, our Lord, who lives and reigns with you and the Holy Spirit, one God, now and forever. Please be seated for our readings. Our first reading from Hosea. It's that book, one of the books in the Minor Prophets, the 12 smaller books in the Old Testament, latter half of the Old Testament. But in this, God is speaking through Isaiah to the people of Israel, calling them back to return to the Lord, that they might desire mercy and not sacrifice.
2: Hosea chapter 5, verses 15 through chapter 6:6. I will return again to my place until they acknowledge their guilt and seek my face, and in their distress earnestly seek me. Come, let us return to the Lord, for he has torn us, that he may heal us. He has struck us down, and he will bind us up. After 2 days, he will revive us. On the third day, he will raise us up, that we may live before him. Let us know, let us press on to know the Lord. His going out is sure as the dawn. He will come to us as the showers, as the spring rains that water the earth. What shall I do with you, O Ephraim? What shall I do with you, O Judah? Your love is like a morning cloud, like the dew that goes early away. Therefore I have hewn them by the prophets. I have slain them by the words of my mouth. And my judgment goes forth as the light. For I desire steadfast love and not sacrifice, the knowledge of God rather than burnt offerings. This is the word of the Lord.
0: Thanks be to God. In our second reading, Paul takes up that argument of Abraham being justified by faith. And that is the same with us as well. We're justified by faith, and it all depends on faith, that the promise that we receive from Christ might rest on his grace.
2: Romans chapter 4, verses 13 through 25. The promise to Abraham and his offspring that he would be heir of the world did not come through the law, but through the righteousness of faith. For if it is the adherents of the law who are to be the heirs, faith is null and the promise is void. For the law brings wrath, but where there is no law, there is no transgression. That is why it depends on faith, in order that the promise may rest on grace and be guaranteed to all his offspring, not only to the adherent of the law, but also to the one who shares the faith of Abraham, who is the father of us all. As it is written, I have made you the father of many nations, in the presence of the God in whom he believed, who gives life to the dead and calls into existence the things that do not exist. In hope he believed against hope that he should become the father of many nations, as he had been told, so shall your offspring be. He did not weaken in faith when he considered his own body, which was as good as dead, since he was about 100 years old. Or when he considered the barrenness of Sarah's womb. No distress made him waver concerning the promise of God, but he grew strong in his faith as he gave glory to God, fully convinced that God was able to do what he had promised. That is why his faith was counted to him as righteousness. But the words it was counted to him were not written for his sake alone, but for ours also. It will be counted to us who believe in him who raised from the dead Jesus our Lord, who was delivered up for our trespasses and raised for our justification. This is the word of the Lord.
0: Thanks be to God. Thank you, Sally. At this time, I invite our children to come forward for our children's message led by our family life coordinator, Caitlin Harstick.

0: Morning, guys. So in our gospel reading today, we're going to hear about someone named Matthew. Does that name sound familiar from the Bible? A little bit? Matthew was a tax collector. And so if you don't know what a tax collector is, it's someone who went around town and collected money from people for taxes. And that job wasn't really well liked. So people who were tax collectors were not really well liked in Bible days. So what do you think happened when Matthew, the tax collector, met Jesus? What do you think Jesus did when he met Matthew? He changed his life. That is absolutely true. Do you think Jesus avoided Matthew because he was a tax collector? No, because that's not what Jesus does. In fact, Jesus made Matthew one of his disciples. And that kind of confused some people because Matthew was a tax collector. He wasn't a well-liked guy. Why is Jesus spending time with him? So Jesus explained it for us, and he explained it like this. If you were sick, really sick, where would you go?
1: The doctor,
0: a doctor appointment. You would go to the hospital because you needed help to feel better. And that was the same thing with Matthew. He wasn't sick where you need a doctor, but he had a sinning problem. And when we have a problem with sin, we need Jesus. And Jesus knew that, so he invited Matthew to be with him because Jesus came for sinners. He came to help sinners. He died on the cross to save us from our sin. And we're like Matthew. We also have sin problems. Sometimes we don't treat people very nice, or maybe we lie, or we do wrong things. So we really need Jesus because we also have a sin problem. And so he shows us that he is there for us. He's there for all sinners. And Jesus doesn't expect us to be perfect. He knows that that's going to happen sometimes. So he's going to be there for us to help us with our sin and to forgive us of our sin, just like he did for Matthew. So that can make us feel pretty good because we know that we're going to make mistakes. But is Jesus going to leave us?
1: No.
0: Nope. He's going to stay right close to us and making sure that we know that he's there by us too. Amen?
1: Amen.
0: Amen. So let's pray like this. Dear God.
2: Dear God.
0: Thank you for your son.
2: Who saves us from sin.
0: Remind us.
2: That he is with us
0: always.
2: Always.
0: Amen.
2: Amen.
0: Right, thanks for coming up.
3: I invite you please rise as you're able for the Holy Gospel.

0: Holy Gospel according to St. Matthew, the 9th chapter. As Jesus passed on from there, he saw a man called Matthew sitting at the tax booth, and he said to him, follow me. And he rose and followed him. And as Jesus reclined at the table in the house, behold, many tax collectors and sinners came and were reclining with Jesus and his disciples. And when the Pharisees saw this, they said to his disciples, why does your teacher eat with tax collectors and sinners? But when he heard it, he said, those who are well have no need of a physician, but those who are sick. Go and learn what this means. I desire mercy, not sacrifice, for I came not to call the righteous, but sinners. This is the gospel of the Lord. Having heard God's word, we confess our common Christian faith through the words of the Nicene Creed. I believe in one God, the Father Almighty, maker of heaven and earth, and of all things visible and invisible, and in one Lord Jesus Christ, the only begotten Son of God, begotten of his Father before all worlds, God of God, light of light, very God of very God, begotten, not made, being of one substance with the Father, by whom all things were made, who for us men and for our salvation came down from heaven and was incarnate by the Holy Spirit of the Virgin Mary and was made man and was crucified also for us under Pontius Pilate. He suffered and was buried. And the third day he rose again, according to the Scriptures,
1: and ascended into heaven,
0: and sits at the right hand of the Father. And he will come again with glory to judge both the living and the dead, whose kingdom will have no end. And I believe in the Holy Spirit, the Lord and giver of life, who proceeds from the Father and the Son, who with the Father and the Son together is worshipped and glorified, who spoke by the prophets. And I believe in one holy Christian apostolic church. I acknowledge one baptism for the remission of sins, and I look for the resurrection of the dead and the life of the world to come. Amen. Please be seated for our hymn.

Grace and peace to you from God our Father and from our Lord and Savior Jesus Christ, who loved you with his life. Amen. Verse 9 says, Jesus passed on from there. He saw a man called Matthew sitting at a tax booth, and he said to him, "Follow me." And he rose and followed him. It's always interesting reading through the Gospels and experiencing the moments when the author of those Gospels inserts themselves into the story. It happens in every Gospel account. You'll read moments like this in Matthew, Mark, Luke, and John, where all of a sudden the author, the writer of the account, shows up. And I'm often filled with questions of why they inserted themselves at that point in the story or why they did so at all, but I suppose through the Spirit's promptings to drive home the point of why Jesus was calling in the first place, that he came to save sinners. So this morning we meet Matthew, tax collector, right? We heard from Caitlin earlier, not a good guy, not an upstanding citizen, someone who often was looked at as a betrayer of Israel, a betrayer of his nation, right? A friend of Rome, works for the other side. But in his brief one verse, two sentence account of his calling to be a disciple, he doesn't give much of a description on the impact of those two words that Jesus said, the command, follow me. He followed Jesus, following in that day and age meant you were a disciple. You followed a teacher, and a disciple in first century Israel, it didn't work like it did in our story. Normally, disciples, they would go out and find their own teachers. They'd find a reputable teacher and say, I want to learn under you, and it just so happened if they found the guy at the right time in the right place, he would say, okay, let's go, follow me. Not so with Jesus, though. Jesus sought his followers out. He called Matthew, just like he did the other disciples, just like he does us. And matter of fact, as we look through the rest of scriptures, we can see that. That's how God works. He's the one who does the calling, the saving, the redeeming. God calls his people in the Old Testament. He says, I will be your God, you're going to be my people. And they follow him. Albeit imperfectly. Same with Jesus. Jesus says, follow me, and Matthew follows. So in all this, it's safe to assume this. It's safe to assume that we as human creatures are good at that. We're good at following. It comes natural to us, right? Children follow their parents around, and that's sometimes, at least with my youngest, it involves some degree of tears because I walk too fast. Right? Too fast for his little legs to keep up, no matter how fast he wants to run. Younger siblings, as we saw in the children's message, come running down the aisle after the older siblings. Teenagers follow the latest and greatest fads, fashion trends, TikTok sayings, whatever. Parents, you know this. Grandparents, you might turn your head and scratch a little bit. We're good at following. It's what we're created to do. It's something that comes naturally to us. As a matter of fact, it's been that way since Adam and Eve. They first followed. We heard the story of Genesis chapter 1, the creation story, last week. But everything was good in that creation, right? Everything was very good, as God said. And that only lasted about two chapters. And then Adam and Eve decided they wanted to follow. Now, yeah, we might want to believe that they followed the devil, like he was the one leading to this sinful situation that we find ourselves in. But in point of fact, he was just tempting them, twisting them, twisting God's word and driving them to their desires, the desires that they inevitably followed. It's written that way, Genesis chapter 3. When the woman saw that the tree was good for food and that it was a delight to the eyes, and the tree was desired to make one wise, she took the fruit
took of its fruit and ate. She also gave some to her husband who was with her, and he ate. We're good at following our desires. And this tends to be anything that we fear, desire, or trust in above anything else. We follow our desires, and they come in a whole variety of shapes, forms, the newest trends hitting the streets, right? It could be the latest and greatest piece of technology. We want to be caught up on the up and up with everything. And so we follow the release, and then eventually we follow it everywhere. It could be the style of parenting that is out there. There's one I heard of, it's called gentle parenting, where you affirm the emotions of the children, but inevitably this has turned into something more of a permissive parenting where you're not holding your kids accountable, just letting them do whatever they want, whenever they want. AI, there's a trend of today. We like to follow that because it has all of this information at our disposal that we could simply do everything and anything with the few clicks of the keyboard, the prompts that are inserted. Now, AI has its space for organization within the confines and restrictions of people, but it doesn't take the place of the incarnational relationships that we're called to. It doesn't take the place of one-on-one presence. It's frightening. I learned this just a couple weeks ago, that people are actually using AI to provide for themselves spiritual care. Asking the AI, how can I feel better about this? Like, you do realize it's a machine, right? Anyways. But who do you follow? Or what do you follow? Following comes naturally to us, after all. If you ask me, I like following various ministry experts, leadership experts, those to understand their take on ministry and the mission of the church and how that impacts us today. I also like following various conservation stuff because I like being outside as much as humanly possible, especially with the weather we have, right? But who or what do you follow? It's interesting to think about. When we consider who or what we follow, we find that often it becomes a whole number of things that we agree with, right? You type in something you want to find, and it's everything that you agree with. You know what that turns, that's just how the algorithm works. It tunes every bit of your advertisements to give you something you want to follow. And what this does is it turns everything into an echo chamber where you only hear your own voice. And it's challenging because when we hear these words, especially the words at the end of our gospel reading, when Jesus says, "I desire mercy, not sacrifice," what does that really mean to us? Does it mean conformity to everything that I or we ask ourselves think is right or appropriate or correct? Or does it mean something else? So Jesus stood, or saw a man called Matthew, sitting in a tax booth, and he said, "Follow me." And Matthew rose and followed him. Now this is a command, follow me. It's not this invitation, as much as it sounds like that. It's just like, get up, follow me. Right? This happens twice in the Gospel of Matthew. The first time is here, what we read this morning in Matthew chapter 9. The second time is in Matthew chapter 16. And the outcome is drastically different. So Matthew, tax collector, normally wealthy individual because they
normally get a cut above what they're supposed to, wealthy individual. But anyways, he turned, followed Jesus, just got up and followed him like Jesus called him to. Matthew chapter 16, we get a story of a rich young man. Lord, what must I do to inherit eternal life? So Jesus lays out for him the law, do the Ten Commandments, if you will. And then he says, come and follow me. Same words, same command. Only this man turns away sorrowful because he had great possessions. Now we can only wonder at what makes the call different between individuals, but I'm sure the Spirit knows. But nevertheless, if we were to consider, we are to consider this call to follow Jesus as it goes hand in hand with discipleship, as it goes hand in hand with Jesus, where is he calling us to follow him to? And when does he call us? Let's look at the Gospel of Matthew, see what this takes place. Sure, in the scriptures we'll find the answer we're looking for. Where is Jesus calling us to follow him? The next chapter, chapter 10, he says this, whoever does not take his cross and follow me is not worthy of me. Then later on in Matthew chapter 16, right after this rich young man leaves, Jesus then told his disciples, if anyone would come after me, let him deny himself, take up his cross, and follow me. Now, I'm not sure about you, but this would be very daunting in that day and age. Why? Because crucifixion is a terrible way to go. Yet the call of discipleship and Christ, that Christ calls us to, is one that we follow him to the cross. So Jesus is literally calling Matthew to follow him to the cross where he would experience all the suffering of the world. And that means to follow Matthew, or for Matthew to follow would have to let go of everything else he was already following first. He would have to turn from everything else that he had to follow Jesus. He would have to turn from the comforts, the protection of the Roman rule. He would have to leave it all behind. So it is with us. As we're following Jesus, he's leading us to that one place, to the cross, where he provides us that costly grace. Grace that is to deny ourselves, to let go of what we were following above everything else, to leave our tax booths behind, so to speak, and to follow the one who truly gives life. Dietrich Bonhoeffer, in his book, The Cost of Discipleship, speaks on this. He speaks by comparing cheap versus costly grace. Cheap grace is grace without discipleship, grace without the cross, grace without Jesus, a living and incarnate, and costly grace is the gospel, which must be sought again and again, the gift which must be asked for, the door which a man must knock. Such grace is costly because it calls us to follow, and it's grace because it calls us to follow Jesus Christ. It's costly because it costs a man his life, and it's grace because it gives someone the only true life. It's costly because it condemns sin, and it's grace because it justifies the sinner. Where does he call us to follow? To the cross. When does he call us to follow? We hear what Matthew chapter 9, verse 9 says once more. Jesus passed on from there. He said he saw a man called Matthew sitting in a tax booth, and he said, follow me. And he rose and followed him. Doesn't seem like there's much of a delay there. And that's purposeful, because Jesus doesn't call us to follow him only when we're fully equipped and ready to go, like we have our Bibles with us, we've just been filled with the fellowship of being at church on Sunday, and then, wow, now I'm ready to follow Jesus. Though that might be so. He doesn't call us just when we're filled with all knowledge and spiritual insight. He doesn't call us when we feel that we've got our whole life together. He calls us now. He calls us out of our baptisms to follow him.
Because don't you know that all of us who have been baptized into Christ were baptized into his death, the one he led us to the cross. And because of that, we're buried with him through baptism into death, in order that just as Christ was raised from the dead through the glory of the Father, we might walk in newness of life. In other words, just as he was raised, that we too might follow him in all avenues and aspects and moments of our life. Daily. How do you do that? Only one person's ever been perfect in this world. His name's Jesus, right? So we don't do it perfectly. Can't do it perfectly. And that's just the regular part of living a baptized life. We drown the old Adam so that new man might walk before and live before God. But the old Adam, that old man, that old stuff that we keep struggling with, he's a really good swimmer, right? He keeps kicking. So we won't do it perfectly. The good news is, if you look to your left and your right, we don't do it alone either. Because we've been brought into the body of Christ and we're members one of another. We'll hear a little bit more about discipleship and community next week. But we're members one of another, and we're all sinners the same, and yet we're still fully forgiven and given grace on account of Christ. And so we get to say thanks be to God. So we follow together as we walk, as we talk, as we daily live and live out that call to follow him. Where is he leading us? To the cross. When? Right now. And we do it together. Amen. And may the peace of God, which surpasses all understanding, guard and keep your hearts and minds in Christ Jesus. Amen. At this time, I invite us to sharing that Christian greeting with one another in the name of the Lord.

At this time, we go before the Lord with our first fruits offerings, the very best of what God has given to us as we follow him throughout our lives. You'll see the ways to give on the screen. I also invite you to fill out a fellowship pad found in the inside aisle of your pew. We receive our gifts.

I invite you to please rise as you're able as we continue with the prayers of the church. Let's pray for the whole church of God in Christ Jesus and for all people according to their needs. Lord, you strike down and you heal. Though we justly deserve your wrath for our sin, revive us and raise us up that we may live before you forever. Lord, in your mercy. Gracious God, as your Son called Matthew from his tax booth to be an apostle and proclaim salvation, continue to call men to your holy ministry and give them every good gift to proclaim your word and administer your sacraments in righteousness. Strengthen your church that all might join you in what you're doing in our midst. Lord, in your mercy. Creator of all things, you call into existence that which does not exist and govern it for good. Remember those who you have given authority among the nations, that the laws they administer might reflect your order and maintain peace. Lord, in your mercy. Father in heaven, strengthen parents to persist in their callings, to train their children in your word and ways. Defend them from discouragement and apathy. Convince them that you are able to do what you have promised. Lord, in your mercy. Gracious Lord, you are the great physician of body and soul, so look with compassion on those who are suffering from illness, especially Nora Anderson, Judy Schoenig, Mary Ann Hardy, Gert Stromme, Loretta Walls, Scott Holmer, Merlin Anderson, Lee Kessler, Tony Kristen, Irene Kangas, Chuck Chadbourne, Tom Frank, Lynn Schramm, Daryl Harstick, Cheryl Flatt, John Berg, Harley Olson, Roman Brennan, Scott Oliver, Diane Peters, Jill Brandt, and Darlene Kristen. Also be with the family of Dan Keene, who passed away this past Thursday, and whose funeral will be this next Thursday. Grant them strength and comfort in the echo of the empty tomb, that knowing in Christ there are no forever goodbyes. Lord, in your mercy. Gracious God, for all those anniversaries and birthdays that are celebrating this week, we ask that you grant joy to all of them. For Steve and Joyce Carlson, Dwayne and Cheryl Krause, Jeff and Emily Missling, Dale and Lois Berkland, Robin and Carla Johnson, Russ and Cherry Ann Post. For Devin Wood, Bruce Buig, Joel Martinson, June Abrahams, Bryce Scolland, Kara Scolland, Berkeley Trutbar, Kayla Belfi, Gavin Cook, Porter Wenzel, Nancy Stinger, Brady Amundsen, and Braden Ecker. Lord, in your mercy. Righteous God, your Son was handed over for our trespasses and raised for our justification. Grant the forgiveness of sins to all who receive this Lord's Supper today. Lead us to hold firmly to your promises that the presence of Christ, crucified and risen body, might nourish and strengthen us in our faith. Lord, in your mercy. Holy God, you desire mercy, not sacrifice, so preserve us from doing good only out of

lift up your hearts. Let us give thanks to the Lord our God. It is truly good, right, and salutary that we should at all times and in all places give thanks to you, Holy Lord, Almighty Father, everlasting God. Through Jesus Christ, our Lord, who, having created all things, took on human flesh and was born of the Virgin Mary. For our sake, he died on the cross and rose from the dead, put an end to death, and thus fulfilling your will and gaining for you a holy people. Therefore, with angels and archangels and with all the company of heaven, we laud and magnify your glorious name, evermore praising you and saying,

0: Blessed are you, Lord of heaven and earth, for you have had mercy on those whom you created and sent your only begotten Son into our flesh to bear our sin and be our Savior. With repentant joy, we receive the salvation accomplished for us by the all-availing sacrifice of his body and his blood on the cross. Gathered in the name and remembrance of Jesus, we beg you, O Lord, to forgive, renew, and strengthen us with your word and spirit. Grant us faithfully to eat his body and drink his blood, as he bids us do in his own testament. Gather us together, we pray, from the ends of the earth, to celebrate with all the faithful the marriage feast of the Lamb in his kingdom, which has no end. Graciously receive our prayers, deliver and preserve us. To you alone, O Father, be all glory, honor, and worship, with the Son and the Holy Spirit, one God, now and forever.
1: Amen. Amen.
0: Our Lord Jesus Christ, on the night when he was betrayed, took bread. And when he had given thanks, he broke it and gave it to his disciples and said, "Take and eat. This is my body, which is given for you. This do in remembrance of me." In the same way also he took the cup after supper, and when he had given thanks, he gave it to them, saying, "Drink of it, all of you. This cup is the New Testament in my blood, which is shed for you for the forgiveness of your sins. This do as often as you drink of it in remembrance of me." As often as we eat this bread and drink this cup, we proclaim the Lord's death until he comes.
2: Amen. Come, Lord Jesus.
0: Lord Jesus Christ, only Son of the Father, in giving us your body and blood to eat and drink, you lead us to remember and confess your holy cross and passion, your blessed death, your rest in the tomb, your resurrection from the dead, your ascension into heaven, and your coming again for final judgment. So remember us in your kingdom and teach us to pray.
2: Our Father, who art in heaven, hallowed be thy name. Thy kingdom come, thy will be done, on earth as it is in heaven. Give us this day our daily bread, and forgive us our trespasses, as we forgive those who trespass against us. And lead us not into temptation, but deliver us from evil. For thine is the kingdom, and the power, and the glory, forever and ever. Amen.
0: The peace of the Lord be with you always.

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2: Good morning and welcome to the broadcast of the Mass from Holy Rosary Catholic Church in Detroit Lakes. 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

0: In the name of the Father, and of the Son, and of the Holy Spirit.
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0: We gather together this weekend as we celebrate Corpus Christi Sunday, the body and blood of Jesus Christ, the gift that is the Eucharist. As we get ready to celebrate Mass this morning, we celebrate the Lord's presence among us, who speaks to us with his living word, who gives us his body and blood. Let us call to mind those times when we have failed to love God and our neighbor, for those times when we have chosen to give in to temptation, for the times when we have chosen sin. Let us call to mind those moments as we rely on God's grace and mercy.
2: Lord Jesus, you're the living bread that came down from heaven. Lord, have mercy.
3: Lord, have mercy.
2: Lord Jesus, you are the source of nourishment for your holy people. Christ, have mercy.
3: Christ, have mercy.
2: Lord Jesus, yours is the way to everlasting life. Lord, have mercy.
3: Lord, have mercy.
0: May Almighty God have mercy on us, forgive us our sins, and bring us to everlasting life.
2: Amen.

0: Let us pray. O God, who in this wonderful sacrament have left us a memorial of your passion, grant us, we pray, so to revere the sacred mysteries of your body and blood, that we may always experience in ourselves the fruits of your redemption, who live and reign with God the Father in the unity of the Holy Spirit, God, forever and ever.
1: Amen.

0: A reading from the book of Deuteronomy. Moses said to the people, "Remember how for 40 years now the Lord, your God, has directed all your journeying in the desert, so as to test you by affliction and find out whether or not it was your intention to keep his commandments. He therefore let you be afflicted with hunger and then fed you with manna, a food unknown to you and your fathers, in order to show you that not by bread alone does one live, but by every word that comes forth from the mouth of the Lord. Do not forget the Lord your God, who brought you out of the land of Egypt, that place of slavery, who guided you through the vast and terrible desert with its seraph serpents and scorpions, its parched and waterless ground, who brought forth water for you from the flinty rock and fed you in the desert with manna, a food unknown to your fathers." The word of the Lord.
1: Thanks.

0: Reading from the first letter of St. Paul to the Corinthians. Brothers and sisters, the cup of blessing that we bless, it is not a participation in the blood of Christ? The bread that we break, is it not a participation in the body of Christ? Because the loaf of bread is one, we, though many, are one body, for we all partake of the one loaf. The word of the Lord.
1: Thanks be to God.

0: The Lord be with you.
1: A reading from the Holy Gospel according to John.
2: Glory to you, Lord.
1: Jesus said to the Jewish crowds, "I am the living bread that came down from heaven. Whoever eats this bread will live forever. And the bread that I will give is my flesh for the life of the world." The Jews quarreled among themselves, saying, "How can this man give us his flesh to eat?" Jesus said to them, "Amen, amen, I say to you, unless you eat the flesh of the Son of Man and drink his blood, you do not have life within you. Whoever eats my flesh and drinks my blood has eternal life, and I will raise him on the last day. For my flesh is true food, and my blood is true drink. Whoever eats my flesh and drinks my blood remains in me, and I in him. Just as the living Father sent me, and I have life because of the Father, so also the one who feeds on me will have life because of me. This is the bread that came down from heaven. Unlike your ancestors who ate and still died, whoever eats this bread will live forever." The Gospel of the Lord.
3: Praise to you, Lord Jesus Christ.
1: Today the Church celebrates the solemnity of the most holy body and blood of Christ, also known, as you've heard, Corpus Christi. This celebration is one of the most important pillars of the Church, recalling the Last Supper when Jesus instituted the Eucharist, giving to the faithful the structure, the words, and the understanding that he is the bread of life, and that anyone who eats his flesh and drinks his blood will live forever. Also today in the gospel reading, we hear Jesus saying, "I am the living bread that came down from heaven. Whoever eats this bread will live forever. And the bread that I will give is my flesh for the life of the world." After that verse, we hear the Jews are struggling with that statement, with those words of Jesus. And they say, we hear in those verses, the Jews quarreled among themselves, saying, "How can this man give us his flesh to eat?" Again, a few verses later that we didn't hear today in today's gospel includes the disciples that were following Jesus, but not the 12. It's the other disciples that were following Jesus. And they said in those verses, as what is said in those verses, "As a result of this, many of his disciples returned to the former way of life and no longer accompanied him, leaving him with the 12. Faithful followers walked away from Jesus. They walked away from the God that created the universe, who created all of the world and created you and me. We may see similar actions of families or friends that have walked away from Jesus or the Catholic Church, walked away from the food that is the flesh of Jesus, creator of the universe. For the faithful, you and me, that is difficult to understand, the loved ones turning away from Jesus in the Eucharist. I'm going to switch gears here and come back to the Eucharist towards the end. Over the past several weeks, Father Nate has invited us to attend Rescue Live, an event at the Alaris Center in Grand Forks on Saturday, October 10th, to renew our understanding of the gospel message. I'm not here to convince you. I'll let the Holy Spirit do that. But I'm here to invite you to come and drink deeply of the gospel message, the good news of the gospel through that upcoming one-day event named Rescue Live. Bishop Cousins, our shepherd, yearns for you to know the message of the gospel. He knows that Father Ricardo delivers the teaching well. This is more than a conference or a training session. Father Ricardo, a priest of the Archdiocese of Detroit, Michigan, presents a life-giving infusion of the gospel message. You may be thinking, as I thought, well, I know the gospel message. It wasn't until I heard it explained and broke open by Father John Ricardo that I realized I hadn't heard the gospel message. And that was just about 4 years ago. So I encourage you to consider it, the event Rescue Live. There are also a handful of Holy Rosary parishioners that encountered Father Ricardo's message in a small group video series about 3 years ago. And I, as a testimonial, they are attending the Rescue Live event to hear Father Ricardo's message in person. I'm one of those that participated in that small group series. And without naming the others in the small group, I'm hoping at the end of Mass they would consider turning to those around them and invite you to the Rescue Live. Rescued people rescue people. That's a phrase coined by Father John Ricardo. To give you a flavor of the content we experienced in the video series and the book Rescued, here's the book if you haven't seen it before. Let me break open the beginning of Father John Ricardo's message with an image of D-Day of June 6, 1944 in Normandy, France. Ironically, this is also the weekend that is the 82nd anniversary of this invasion, the D-Day invasion to rescue the people of France. Out of great gratitude and thanks to all those that participated in that 82 years ago, and those that are living today are suffering maybe from the result of that D-Day invasion. But Father Ricardo begins with a question. What are they doing there? These Allied forces from US and England, why are they there? Why are they on the beaches of France? Father Ricardo asks the question, is it because they've heard that the beaches of France are awesome? Or that the coffee served on the main street of Paris is to die for? Maybe it's because they're chomping at the bit to see the Mona Lisa after hearing so much about her. No, of course not. The Allies are storming the beaches of France for a single reason. To do battle, to rescue the people of France from a tyrannical dictator that invaded France, oppressing and killing the people. I invite you to place yourself in the scene. You live in France in 1944. Your country is occupied and you have family members who have been kidnapped and sent to concentration camps. You live every agonizing day under the shadow of the regime, dwelling in darkness in the shadow of death. You wonder if you will be saved, if you and your people can be saved from a tyrant who has invaded your land. Then on June 7th, the following day after the invasion, you wake up, get the newspaper, and sit down with your spouse at the kitchen table. You open the paper and see the massive headline. The Allies landed in Normandy, this massive headline on the newspaper. Your spouse doesn't see that because you're looking at the newspaper and they can't see the other side. Your spouse asks, anything happened yesterday? You reply, nah, not really. The Allies landed on our western shores to rescue us. But that's about it. Looks like it's going to rain today. Is that how you would respond to that headline? Of course not. You would respond with great joy and excitement. The Allies have landed. The horror can finally end. This isn't just mundane, everyday news. This is the news that's extraordinary, life-changing news. So in France in June 7th, 1944, everyone knew that something unprecedented happened. It was the event that changed everything for them from that day forward. And Father Ricardo is using this event to help us understand what we are receiving in the Eucharist. As great as that news was for the French, the gospel, the proclamation of what God, who knows you by name, has done for you and me, is infinitely better. and its longing to be unleashed through you and me by our words and actions. Just as the Allies landed on D-Day, came to do battle to rescue the people of France from an enemy, God came in the flesh as a baby to do battle, to rescue you and me from the enemy, Satan, from his deception and his division. Just as the Allies didn't arrive on the beaches of France to sightsee, God didn't land as a tourist. He became man to do battle against the enemy, to rescue us from the enemy's grasp. Father Ricardo explains on this message using four key words: created, captured, rescued, response. I'm going to go through each of these briefly. Created. Remember, God created the universe. God created the world and did all this creation out of love for who? You and me. He created the stars in the sky, the morning sunrise, the evening sunset, newborn children, the lakes, rivers, oceans, seas, the mountains, the prairies, the forest, and hills. He did this all out of love for you. The second is captured. Sin entered the world as a result of free will. About a third of the angels did not like God's plan once humans entered eternal life in heaven after our earthly life. Did you know that when we arrive in heaven, the angels will serve us? Yes, you and me, when we arrive in heaven. Prideful Lucifer, an angel, wasn't having it. Lucifer said no to God's plan, and many other angels followed. Lucifer, also known as Satan or the devil, was not going to serve humans in heaven. Knowing that Satan couldn't harm God, Satan turns to harm you and me. Satan turns to harm you and me, the creature God loves the most of all that he created, by placing doubt in our minds that God is not a loving father. Furthermore, Satan continues to roll messages in our minds such as, you are not a good person. See how you failed at life? Just keeps rolling repeatedly. Just give up. You'll never be the person others expected you to be. I can relate to that. And I got to recognize that those are the words from Satan. Number three, rescued. Just as men arrived on D-Day to battle the enemy, we hear in Scripture from 1 John chapter 3, verse 8, the reason Jesus was born in these words from this verse. The reason the Son of God appeared was to destroy the works of the devil. Jesus came camouflaged as a human, born as a baby into enemy territory, which is this earth, to set us free from the bonds of Satan and death. The death and resurrection of Jesus ended the grasp of Satan on the world. Jesus took on all of our sin, making our relationship right with God, the Father, and opening the gates of heaven that had been closed since the sin of Adam and Eve in the Garden of Eden. So our response, which is number four. What is my response to God? What is your response to God? Praise of thankfulness to God for sending Jesus. Worshiping God in the sacrifice of the Mass with great gratitude. Receiving Jesus in the Eucharist as directed by Jesus at the Last Supper. The verses that I'm referring to are these. Jesus took bread, and after he had given thanks, broke it and said, "This is my body that is for you. Do this in remembrance of me." Jesus said, "Do this." In the same way also, the cup after supper, saying, "This cup is the new covenant in my blood. Do this as often as you drink of it in remembrance of me." It wasn't a suggestion. It was a direct word saying, do this. These are the same words we hear in the Eucharistic prayer. And receive Jesus as often as you can. Bishop Cousins longs for you to know the greater depth of the good news, the power of the gospel. Through the message of Father Ricardo, we gain greater grasp of the rescue mission. We are called to live in cooperation with him, the creator of the universe. Over the next couple of weeks, prayerfully consider joining the people from throughout the Diocese of Crookston on October 10th in Grand Forks. It's important to sign up soon. The registration for Rescue Live will open up to receive participants from across the nation and with Canada nearby, internationally. So I encourage you to sign up soon. We have cards at both entrances with a QR code on the back, and that will take you to the specific website. If you'd rather sign up with pen and paper, that option is available to you at the Holy Rosary front desk Monday through Friday. Speak with either of our two great receptionists. My prayer for you is to grow closer to Jesus. Rescue Live on October 10th is one way to grow in greater love, a greater relationship of communion with Jesus, the Son of God.

0: As people of faith, we proudly profess our creed. I believe in one God. Knowing that the Lord hears our prayers, we come before him with our petitions.
1: For our Pope, bishops, and priests, that they may offer this holy sacrifice with reverent devotion, we pray to the Lord.
2: Lord,
1: hear our prayer. For elected leaders, that they may hunger for a just society and that their hunger may drive them to work for justice for the least of the women, men, and children they represent, we pray to the Lord.
2: Lord,
1: hear our prayer. For those celebrating wedding anniversaries this month, that they may shine as witnesses to the love of God and the ways of heaven, we pray to the Lord.
2: Lord,
1: hear our prayer. For the newly ordained permanent deacons in the Diocese of Crookston, Howard Folks, John Hyastek, and Richard Veit, may they be filled with wisdom and understanding in their ministry. We pray to the Lord.
2: Lord,
1: hear our prayer. For those in our community who are unable to be here, and for the ministers of communion who bring the Eucharist to them, we pray to the Lord.
2: Lord,
1: hear our prayer. For all of us gathered here, that we may be a Eucharistic people, giving of ourselves and nourishing those around us, we pray to the Lord.
2: Lord,
1: hear our prayer. For those who struggle in deserts of poverty, of loneliness, of emotional emptiness, or of poor health, that they may find sustenance and hope, we pray to the Lord.
2: Lord,
1: hear our prayer. For those nourished in this life by the Eucharist, that they may be raised up on the last day, especially for Jim Allen, the husband of Phyllis Allen of our parish, we pray to the Lord.
2: Lord,
1: hear our prayer.
0: In God, our Father, we thank you for hearing these prayers and those prayers that we hold within our hearts. We ask that you would answer them through Christ our Lord.
1: Amen. Children are invited to bring their gifts forward for the poor in our community.

0: Pray, brothers and sisters, that my sacrifice and yours may be acceptable to God, the Almighty Father.
1: May the Lord accept the sacrifice at your hands for the praise and glory of his name, for our good and of all his holy church.
0: Grant your church, O Lord, we pray, the gifts of unity and peace, whose signs are to be seen in mystery in the offerings we here present. Through Christ our Lord.
1: Amen.
0: The Lord be with you.
1: And with your spirit.
0: Lift up your hearts.
1: Lift them up to the Lord.
0: Let us give thanks to the Lord our God.
1: It is right and just.
0: It is truly right and just, our duty and our salvation, always and everywhere to give you thanks. Lord, Holy Father, almighty and eternal God, through Christ our Lord. For at the Last Supper, with his apostles, establishing for the ages to come the saving memorial of the cross, he offered himself to you as the unblemished lamb, the acceptable gift of perfect praise. Nourishing your faithful by this sacred mystery, you make them holy, so that the human race, bounded by one world, may be enlightened by one faith and united by one bond of charity. And so we approach the table of this wondrous sacrament, so that bathed in the sweetness of your grace, we may pass over to the heavenly realities here foreshadowed. Therefore, all creatures of heaven and earth sing a new song in adoration, and we, with all the hosts of angels, cry out, and without end we acclaim.

You are indeed holy, O Lord, the fount of all holiness. Make holy, therefore, these gifts, we pray, by sending down your Spirit upon them like the dewfall, so that they may become for us the body and blood of our Lord Jesus Christ. At the time he was betrayed and entered willingly into his passion, he took bread and, giving thanks, broke it and gave it to his disciples, saying, "Take this, all of you, and eat of it, for this is my body, which will be given up for you."

In a similar way, when supper was ended, he took the chalice and once more giving thanks, he gave it to his disciples, saying, "Take this, all of you, and drink from it, for this is the chalice of my blood, the blood of the new and eternal covenant, which will be poured out for you and for many for the forgiveness of sins. Do this in memory of me."

Therefore, as we celebrate the memorial of his death and resurrection, we offer you, Lord, the bread of life and the chalice of salvation, giving thanks that you have held us worthy to be in your presence and minister to you. Humbly we pray that partaking of the body and blood of Christ, we may be gathered into one by the Holy Spirit. Remember, Lord, your church spread throughout the world, and bring her to the fullness of charity, together with Leo our Pope, Andrew our Bishop, and all the clergy. Remember also our brothers and sisters who have fallen asleep in the hope of the resurrection, and all who have died in your mercy. Welcome them into the light of your face. Have mercy on us all, we pray, that with the Blessed Virgin Mary, Mother of God, with blessed Joseph, her spouse, with the blessed apostles and all the saints who have pleased you throughout the ages, we may merit to be co-heirs to eternal life and may praise and glorify you through your Son, Jesus Christ. Through him and with him and in him, O God, Almighty Father, in the unity of the Holy Spirit,

0: At the Savior's command and formed by divine teaching, we dare to say,
1: Our Father, who art in heaven, hallowed be thy name. Thy kingdom come, thy will be done, on earth as it is in heaven. Give us this day our daily bread, and forgive us our trespasses, as we forgive those who trespass against us. And lead us not into temptation, but deliver us from evil.
0: Deliver us, Lord, we pray, from every evil. Graciously grant peace in our days, that by the help of your mercy, we may be always free from sin and safe from all distress, as we await the blessed hope and the coming of our Savior, Jesus Christ.
2: For the kingdom, the power, and the glory are yours, now and forever.
0: Lord Jesus Christ, who said to your apostles, Peace I leave you, my peace I give you, look not on our sins, but on the faith of your church, and graciously grant her peace and unity in accordance with your will, who live and reign forever and ever.
2: Amen.
0: Peace of the Lord be with you always.
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0: Behold the Lamb of God. Behold him who takes away the sins of the world. Blessed are those called to the supper of the Lamb.
1: Lord, I am not worthy that you should enter under my roof, but only say the word, my soul shall be healed.

0: At this time, I would like to invite all of those who are celebrating a June anniversary to please stand. And invite you all to extend a hand of prayer. Lord God and Creator, we bless and praise your name. In the beginning, you made man and woman so that they might enter a communion of life and love. You likewise blessed the union of those present, so that they might reflect the union of Christ with his church. Look with kindness on them today. Amid the joys and struggles of their life, you have preserved the union between them. Renew their marriage covenant, increase your love in them, and strengthen their bond of peace, so that they may always rejoice in the gift of your blessing. We ask this through Christ our Lord.
1: Amen.
0: Can we continue to show our support? Let us pray. Grant, O Lord, we pray that we may delight for all eternity in that share in your divine life, which is foreshadowed in the present age by our reception of your precious body and blood, who live and reign forever and ever.
1: Amen. Amen.
0: And as we come to the end of Mass, I invite you all downstairs for our Knights of Columbus breakfast with French toast, pancakes, sausage, good community. And I encourage you to seek out somebody new. Maybe who is somebody downstairs at breakfast that you haven't met yet, that you haven't seen? Maybe you've seen them around, you just haven't met them yet. I encourage you to find somebody new, find a new table, and meet somebody that you haven't met yet. And I also want to say a special word to all of you who were praying for winter to come to an end. I hope you're happy, first of all, but you better be delighting this upcoming week with this weather. This is what you've been asking for. May you find some time to enjoy the sunshine and enjoy the great outdoors, enjoy this beautiful life that God has given us. And the Lord be with you.
2: And with your spirit.
0: May Almighty God bless you, the Father, the Son, and the Holy Spirit.
2: Amen. Go in peace, glorifying the Lord by your life. Thanks be to God.

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3: ABC News, I'm Brian Clark. President Trump says that his ally, mortgage chief Bill Pulte, will only be the acting director of national intelligence. But in the words of Democratic Senator Mark Warner, even that appointment is outrageous. Republican Congressman Michael McCaul tells ABC Pulte's not qualified for the job.
4: I don't believe he's statutorily qualified. He doesn't have any national security intelligence background.
3: It's the 100th day of the war between the U.S. and Iran. Still no peace agreement in place to end it. It is impacting the World Cup as Iran's soccer teams arrived this morning in Mexico as visa problems forced Iran to move its training base from Arizona to Tijuana, Mexico. All of Iran's games will be played in the U.S. Authorities in Ohio looking for two suspects after a shooting broke out near a street festival Saturday in Toledo that left at least 12 people hurt. Authorities believe the two people were shooting at one another. This is ABC News. Texas health officials say hantavirus monitoring is complete for two passengers who were on board the Dutch cruise ship at the center of the outbreak. Two showed no signs of infection in a 42-day period. They had been isolating at home. They were evaluated twice a day by health officials. California man says he's lucky to be alive after he came face-to-face with a grizzly bear hiking in Montana.
5: Daniel Crago's dream trip to Glacier National Park quickly turned into a nightmare. While taking photos, he saw a grizzly cub about 40 feet away. Next thing he knew, an adult grizzly showed up.
6: I could hear the roar, and I just stuck my arm up. Kind of thought, like, this is it.
5: It charged and attacked him.
6: Completely split open, forearm, just bleeding out. I was just in panic mode, like, thinking I'm going to die.
5: Grego saved by several hikers who came to his aid, now recovering with what he says is a new perspective.
6: Whatever else is going on in life, I'm alive.
5: Dave Packer, ABC News.
3: I'm Brian Clark, ABC News.
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12: Here's your KDLM weatherology forecast. Mainly sunny skies today with daytime highs approaching 89. Southeasterly winds 15 to 20 miles per hour. Chance of thunderstorms tonight, lows level off around 66. Mainly cloudy skies expected. Chance of thunderstorms tomorrow, daytime highs approaching 85. Cloudy skies expected. I'm meteorologist Jennifer Wojcicki. Currently, it's 72 degrees.
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At this time, we now confess our sin in the presence of God and one another. And so whatever vague feelings of imperfection or regret or guilt or shame that you carry, let those rise to surface as we begin first through the brief moment of silence for reflection and self-examination. Merciful God, have mercy on us according to your steadfast love. In your great compassion, blot out our offenses. Release us from the guilt and shame we carry, and renew a right spirit within us. Teach us your ways, and uphold us by your Spirit, so that we may live and serve you in newness of life, through Jesus Christ, our Savior and Lord. Amen. Be still, my friends, and know that God is love. Let all that weighs heavily within you be released to the God who carries heavy burdens and died and rose again, proclaiming that you are free. Amen. You may be seated, as I'll just offer briefly before the family and sponsors come up. As usual, just a short preface for the sacrament of holy baptism as we sort of center ourselves on this moment. And I often repeat this one, but it's always important to remind us what is happening in this moment, right? And this is at least two things. Number one is Ava is already loved by God before, now, and forever. And this is a physical sign of that love being expressed to her and for us to all witness and anchor ourselves in as God's love takes on a physical expression. In this moment, the water acts as a sign of God's dedication to Ava, no matter what. And then through that, we as a community and as a family and as friends promise our dedication as well. So it's always a privilege to partake in these moments. And with that, I invite our baptismal family and the sponsors to come on up. And you can stand on this side of the baptismal font and just face outwards towards the pews. And we'll get after it.

Okay, Ava, we're going to get after it now. So looking at Joe and Ashley, who presents Ava for baptism? And now called by the Holy Spirit, trusting in the grace of God and the love of God, do you desire to have her baptized into Christ? If so, respond, we do. And as you bring Ava to receive the gift of baptism, you are entrusted with responsibilities to live with her among God's faithful people, to bring her to the Word of God and the Holy Supper, to teach her the Lord's Prayer, the Creed, and the Ten Commandments, to place in her hands the Holy Scriptures and nurture her in faith and in prayer, so that Ava may learn to trust God and proclaim Christ through word and deed, to care for others in the world that God has made, and to love her neighbor as herself, and to work for justice and peace. Do you promise to help Ava grow in the Christian faith and life? If so, together respond, we do. And now, sponsors and godparents, do you promise to nurture Ava in the Christian faith and in her life as you are empowered by God's Spirit to help her live in the covenant of baptism and in communion with the church? If so, respond, we do. And now, people of God, do you all promise to support Ava, to be her church, and to pray for her in her new life in Christ? If so, respond, we do. And now I ask each of us to profess our faith in Christ Jesus, reject sin, and confess the faith of the church. Do you renounce evil and all the forces that defy God, the powers of this world that rebel against God, and the ways of sin that draw you from God? We renounce them. And do you believe in God the Father? I believe in God the Father Almighty, creator of heaven and earth. And do you believe in Jesus Christ, the Son of God? I believe in Jesus Christ, God's only Son, our Lord, who was conceived by the Holy Spirit, born of the Virgin Mary, suffered under Pontius Pilate, was crucified, died, and was buried. He descended to the dead. On the third day he rose again. He ascended into heaven. He is seated at the right hand of the Father, and he will come to judge the living and the dead. And do you believe in the Holy Spirit? I believe in the Holy Spirit, the Holy Catholic Church, the communion of saints, forgiveness of sins, the resurrection of the body, and the life everlasting. Amen. We give you thanks, O God, for in the beginning your Spirit moved over the waters, and by your word you created the world, calling forth life in which you took delight. Through the waters of the flood you delivered Noah and his family, and through the sea you led your people Israel from slavery into freedom. And at the river, your son was baptized by John and anointed with the Holy Spirit. By the baptism of Jesus' death and resurrection, you set us free from the power of sin and death and raise us up to live in you. Pour out your Holy Spirit that those who are washed in the waters of baptism may be given new life. Amen. All right, we're ready. You can just hold her just like that. Perfect. Yeah, it's perfect. There you go. Ava, I baptize you in the name of the Father, the Son, and the Holy Spirit. You are marked by the cross of Christ and sealed by the Holy Spirit now and forever. Amen. Good work, Dad. A sustained squat there. Almost like you've done that before. Let us pray. Good job. We give you thanks, O God, that through the water and the Holy Spirit, you give your daughters and your sons new birth. Sustain Ava with the gift of your Holy Spirit, the spirit of counsel and might, the spirit of joy in your presence, both now and forever. Amen. My friends, Jesus said that I am the light of the world, and whoever follows me will have the light of life. Let us welcome the newly baptized. And as an expression of that welcome, on behalf of the congregation, we just have a little gift for you and family. And Ava, thank you so much. You may be seated. We pray together our prayer of the day. O God,
On this day, you open the hearts of your faithful people by sending into us your Holy Spirit. Direct us by the light of that Spirit, that we may have a right judgment in all things and rejoice at all times in your peace. Through Jesus Christ, your Son and our Lord, who lives and reigns with you in the Holy Spirit, one God, now and forever. Amen. We continue with the Kyrie and hymn of praise.

0: Good morning. My name is Barry Fuson. I'm looking at about a half-filled church this morning, and after it was so full last week, I realized that the outdoor services today. And, of course, they must not realize that God only comes to the 8:30 service. Our reading this morning comes from Numbers, the 11th chapter, verses 11 through 24, and it reminds us that God's Spirit and peace and grace and love are not limited to the leaders of the church, but rather the Spirit flows through all of us. And I read, "So Moses went out and told the people the words of the Lord, and he gathered 70 of the elders of the people and placed them all around the tent. And then the Lord came down the cloud and spoke to him and took some of the Spirit that was on him and put it on the 70 elders. And when the Spirit rested upon them, they prophesied, but they did not do so again. Now two men remained in the camp, one named Eldad and the other named Medad, and the Spirit rested on them also. They were among those registered, but they had not gone out to the tent. So they prophesied in the camp. And a young man ran and told Moses, 'Eldad and Medad are prophesying in the camp.' And Joshua, the son of Nun, who was also the assistant of Moses and one of his chosen men, said, 'My lord Moses, stop them.' But Moses said to them, 'Are you jealous for my sake? Would that all the Lord's people were prophets, and that the Lord would put his Spirit on them.' And Moses and the elders of Israel returned to the camp." The responsive psalm this morning is Psalm number 104, and we are reading verses 24 through 31. "O Lord, how manifold are your works! In wisdom you have made them all. The earth is full of your creatures.
1: There is a sea, great and wide, creating things innumerable, creating things both small and great.
0: There go the ships and Leviathan that you formed to sport in it. When you give to them, they gather it up. When you open your hand, they are filled with good things. When you send forth your Spirit, they are created, and you renew the face of the ground. This is the word of the Lord.
1: Thanks be to God.
0: Please stand as you are able for the gospel acclamation.

This is the Holy Gospel according to John, the 7th chapter. Glory to you, O Lord. On the last day of the festival, the great day, while Jesus was standing there, he cried out, "Let anyone who is thirsty come to me, and let the one who believes in me drink. As the scripture has said, out of the believer's heart shall flow rivers of living water." And now he said this about the Spirit, which believers in him were to receive. For as yet there was no Spirit, because Jesus was not yet glorified. This is the gospel of the Lord. Praise to you, O Christ. You may be seated. So I'm actually going to preach on that first text that Barry read, on the book of Numbers. Because the book of Numbers is one of the most boring books in all of the Bible. But it has like three interesting parts, and we got one of them today. But first I want to place, you know, the Old Testament is hard for a lot of us to retain and absorb because it's so big and complicated, is I just want to place us real briefly where we are in Israel's history in the book of Numbers, right? So first of all, in the book of Genesis, we get the creation, right? And then you get Adam and Eve. And then you get a handful of chapters later, and you're at Noah and the flood, and then you're at Abraham and Sarah, and the covenant is made with them. Through them, God will ultimately bless all families on earth. And then down the Abrahamic line, we get to Joseph and his brothers, and they end up in Egypt, right? And then over generations, those ancestors become enslaved in the country of Egypt, right? But eventually, God hears their cries in the book of Exodus, raises up Moses, and through Moses and some other miraculous events, frees the Hebrew people out of Egypt from slavery, right? And they pass through the Red Sea, and they end up in the desert of Sinai, and they wander in that desert for 40 years. And that's where the books of Moses happen, all right? That's where you get Genesis, Exodus, Leviticus, and Numbers. And then eventually Deuteronomy closes it out. Now, the reason Numbers is called Numbers and is so boring is that it's, as they're out there wandering around in the desert, they're doing a lot of census data. They're like, this tribe is this many people are here, this many descendants over here. That's most of the book. But you also get some glimpses of the community starting to form and structure and wrestle with who they are and who they're supposed to be. And that's where we get a story like today. At any rate, you see in the timeline I just gave you, by the book of Numbers, Israel is still pretty young. Still, again, like I said, finding out who they are. And as this passage demonstrates, they've got some immaturities. And they're driven by a lot of fear. And I think maybe the word of the day, or one of the words of the day, a sense of tribalism. Driven by fear and instincts for tribalism. I think that's a pretty familiar MO to all of us today, isn't it? It's one of the oldest diseases of the human heart and of communities, an instinct towards tribalism. Tribalism is wanting only your people or our people to flourish, usually at the expense of others. Only our group to have importance. It's a need to be exclusive and closed off. Somewhere deep inside all of us is an impulse that says, other people's inclusion or other people's success is a threat to me. So rather than widen our inclusion or contribute to the success of others, we often get really stingy with each other at best, or we get toxically, destructively competitive at worst. And to demonstrate this, it's kind of a gruesome parable, but I'm going to share it anyway. To demonstrate tribalism at work, I offer a profound Slavic parable that I've learned from the philosopher Slavoj Žižek. Here's the parable. A farmer is visited by a spirit. And this spirit offers a wish granting to the farmer.
and says, I will give you whatever you desire. Just know that your neighboring farmers will get double what you get. Tracking with me, right? So if he asks for $100,000, his neighbors are going to get $200,000, right? Farmer thinks about it for a while and goes, okay, I've got it. Pluck out one of my eyes. As absurd as that sounds, we recognize it immediately because it exposes something true about humanity's darker tendencies. We have a nasty habit of seeing other people's success as our failure. And as the parable demonstrates, this is silly, a silly way to behave at best, and it leads to destruction and pain and injury, including our own, at worst. And this tribal mentality is called out here in the book of Numbers. Two men, Eldad and Medad, were prophesying out in the camp, and Joshua let his tribal instincts take the wheel. And he runs up, and you see, well, first of all, you see Eldad and Medad weren't part of the in crowd of prophets. They weren't supposedly authorized to do this work. So Joshua rushes to Moses and goes, my Lord Moses, stop them. And Moses responded with a poignant rebuke. Are you jealous for my sake? Would that all the Lord's people were prophets. In other words, Joshua, why are you trying to make God's community smaller than God intends it to be? Their success is not your failure. Their joining us is not a loss to you and your importance. By the way, there's an exact instance of this in the New Testament, in the Gospels, in Mark chapter 9. The disciples whined to Jesus, and I quote, teacher, we saw someone driving out demons in your name, and we told him to stop, because he was not one of us, end quote. And then I imagine in the scene Jesus rolling his eyes, and he says, and I quote, do not stop him. Whoever, and these are important words from Jesus, whoever is not against us is for us. Calm down. Moses and Jesus are teaching us that God's Spirit is not diminished or made unholy by being shared. To lean into the oft-shared analogy, God's grace and God's community is not pie. It's not a pie with only so many slices. God's movement is not threatened when more people are included and empowered. The world tells us to fear other people's inclusion and success, especially if they're different. The world teaches us to protect our own, to eat or be eaten. And friends, that might be necessary in certain competitive sports and certain cutthroat sectors of the economy, but that cannot be our worldview. Tribalism is not the way of Scripture, from the book of Numbers to the Gospel of Mark to the day of Pentecost. Rather, healing and meaningful life almost always happens the opposite way, through inclusion and through sharing. And I'm going to ground this in two historic examples. Alexander Fleming discovered penicillin. And notably and famously, he did not patent it for personal fortune because he wanted it widely available and distributed. The world changed for the better seemingly overnight, all because Fleming was not tribal about what he had discovered. Another example is think of the folks who isolated insulin, which is keeping many of us alive still today. They sold the patent for essentially $1 in the hopes that they believed a life-saving discovery belonged to the world more than it belonged to themselves. Now, imagine if they decided that exclusivity and their own success mattered more than human flourishing. Healing and meaningful life almost always happen through inclusion and sharing. And the church, when it is most mature,
understands this too. The church is not meant to be a fortress of insiders smugly guarding access to God or flaunting our rightness or our righteousness. We're not here to win an award for best disciple, which, by the way, the disciples tried that too, and Jesus scolded them for it in Luke 22. This religion, this movement of God and community, is not about exclusivity and conquering. It's about love and life together, and Ava agrees 100%. Like Moses told Joshua, the work and community of God isn't only for people currently in the tent. God's kingdom and vision for community, again and again in the Bible, goes beyond the boundaries you and I like to draw. Because the kingdom of God does not shrink through including others and more than we could ever imagine. It's that sappy Sunday school song that I hate to admit got it right, because I couldn't stand being told to sing it when I was a too cool 11-year-old. God's love is like a magic penny. If you hold on tight, you won't have any. Love is something that if you give it away, you'll end up having more. The tribal 11-year-old Joe would be so annoyed. But friends, the Spirit of God is not confined to a select few. Grace is not pie. Other people's success and inclusion is not your failure. It is not a threat to any of us. The kingdom of God is for all people. This was the dream of Moses. This dream took on flesh in Christ Jesus, and now this divine dream continues through you and me, the church. Amen. With that, my friends, we sing together our hymn of the day, Spirit of Gentleness.

I invite you to rise as you are able, and we'll enter into the prayers of the people. And at the end of each petition, I will say, Lord, in your mercy, if you would together respond, hear our prayer. My friends, let us pray. Merciful God, on this Memorial Day weekend, we honor the fallen and veterans and soldiers and citizens alike who bore and still bear the costs of war. We ask that our remembrance would be more than just pageantry, moving us to honor veterans with compassion and care in their daily lives. And as we remember the violence humanity is capable of, deepen in us your vision for peace, Lord, in your mercy. And Lord God, we pray for the newly baptized today, for little Ava. We pray that she will never lose sight of your love for her. Embolden her parents, Ashley and Joe, her sponsors, Austin, Nicholas, and Megan, and her friends and her family and her church to be constant signs of your love and grace in her life. Lord, in your mercy, hear our prayer. And God of the suffering, we pray for those who weigh heavily in our hearts and heavily in the heart of this congregation. We ask that you send your healing to Betty Johnston, to Jason W., to Haley and Mel Johnson, to Pastor Matthew Rossler, to Kathy Larson and Cami Eckhoff, to Larry Chono and Bill Wegscheid, to Tyler Wilson, and to Dave and Pam Newstead. And we pray prayers of comfort for families whose loved ones have recently died. We pray for the family of Sharon Hill, and we pray for the family of Judy Wood. Lord, in your mercy. And now, in this moment of silent reflection, we ground ourselves upon and we lift up to you all for which we are deeply thankful. Lord, in your mercy. Into your hands, O God, we commend all for whom we pray, trusting in your abundant mercy through Jesus Christ, our Savior and Lord. And now hear us as we pray together the one that you taught us to pray. Our Father, who art in heaven, hallowed be thy name. Thy kingdom come, thy will be done, on earth as it is in heaven. Give us this day our daily bread, and forgive us our trespasses, as we forgive those who trespass against us. And lead us not into temptation, but deliver us from evil. For thine is the kingdom, and the power, and the glory, forever and ever. Amen. The peace of our Lord be with you all. Let us share that peace now with one another. Peace with you. Peace.

Right, as you finish up sharing the piece, you may begin to be seated, and our ushers will soon prepare the brass plates to be passed around, and of course collected in there is offering for our general ministries and general fund here at First Lutheran. But if you prefer to give electronically, there's instructions on the screen or in your bulletin on how to do that. But also simultaneously to that, especially for our visitors, I wanted to make a distinction that simultaneous to that general offering, every single time we worship, we do a loose change offering. If you've got any loose change you're able and willing to give. And for the month of May, it goes to Lutheran World Relief. Sometimes we're sending it hyper-locally, sometimes regionally, and sometimes globally. And so I'll ask our little kids or anybody young at heart who wants to join the fun to come on up and help us collect our noisy offering while our ushers collect the general. Thank you.

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We pray together for our offering. Loving God, receive this offering for the building up of your kingdom, the proclamation of your word, and the loving of our neighbor. Amen. 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Almighty God, Father, Son, and Holy Spirit, bless each and every single one of you now and forever. Amen. We sing together our sending hymn, God of Tempest and God of Whirlwind.

Well, thank you so much once again for worshiping together. Thanks to the Hines family for allowing us to be part of this special moment for our beloved Ava. And we just hope that you have a wonderful and safe, you and yours, Memorial Day weekend. And go in peace and serve the Lord. Amen.

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1: ABC News, I'm Brian Clark. 100 days of war with Iran, there's still no peace deal in place, and Republican Mike McCall tells ABC he does not believe that Iran's negotiating in good faith. The congressman also praised President Trump's action.
2: This is the first president in 50 years to actually try to do something about the problem. A nuclear Iran is not acceptable. We've always said that. Every president since 1979.
1: Iran's World Cup team has arrived in Mexico. Visa issues forced the squad to move its training base from Arizona to Tijuana. President Trump's attending another major sporting event, the NBA Finals, tomorrow in New York City, and the Knicks say all bags will be banned from the arena. Authorities in Toledo, Ohio, are asking the public for any information that can help them find the people who started shooting near a festival Saturday. 12 people were hurt. Police in Madrid say 1.2 million people turned out for Pope Leo's public mass in the city. This is ABC News. Tennessee is home to nearly two dozen data centers and more are planned, so some Nashville residents are pushing back. ABC's Morgan Norwood has details.
3: The project by DC Blocks, a company behind dozens of data centers across the southeast, raising concerns about noise, power demands, water use, and what it could mean for the animals living just steps away.
4: The environmental impact is another thing that we're concerned about.
3: A facility larger than a football field next to the Nashville Zoo.
4: And DC Block has not reached out to us one time to address our concerns.
3: DC Blocks telling multiple news outlets the facility will not burden local resources and will pay for its own power infrastructure. Structure to meet all environmental requirements.
1: Some of those opposing the planned site are country star Brad Paisley, who lives in the area. President Trump pardoned former Republican Congressman Stephen Beyer, who served nearly 2 years in prison after an insider trading conviction. I'm Brian Clark, ABC News.
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0: Good morning, everyone, and thank you for tuning into the Seed Time and Harvest program. Today we're going to continue to read out of the Gospel of John, chapter 3. We left off on verse 30 last time, where John the Baptist, who is different than the Apostle John who wrote this Gospel, John the Baptist stated in verse 30, he said about Jesus, he must increase, but I must decrease. John made it perfectly clear that he was not the Messiah, and that Jesus, the Messiah, must increase, his ministry must increase, but his own ministry would decrease, because he wanted Jesus to be glorified, and he didn't want to take anything away from Jesus and who he was and who he is. Okay, verse 31. He who comes from above is above all. He's talking about Jesus again. He who is of the earth, and that's he's talking of himself, is earthly and speaks of the earth. He who comes from heaven is above all. Okay, and what he has seen and heard, that he testifies, and no one receives his testimony. He who has received his testimony has certified that God is true. For he whom God has sent speaks the words of God, for God does not give the Spirit by measure. The Father loves the Son and has given all things into his hand. He who believes in the Son has everlasting life. And of course, that's speaking of Jesus Christ, the Son of God, the Savior of the world. He who believes in the Son has everlasting life, and he who does not believe the Son shall not see life, but the wrath of God abides on him. So real life, eternal life, everlasting life comes through believing in Jesus Christ, the Son of God. Okay, chapter 4, verse 1. Therefore, when the Lord knew that the Pharisees had heard that Jesus made and baptized more disciples than John, though Jesus himself did not baptize but his disciples, he left Judea and departed again to Galilee. But he needed to go through Samaria. So he came to a city of Samaria, which is called Sychar, near the plot of ground that Jacob gave to his son Joseph. Now Jacob's well was there. Jesus, therefore, being wearied from his journey, sat thus by the well. It was about the sixth hour, which I would say that was probably about noontime, the hot part of the day. A woman of Samaria came to draw water. Jesus said to her, "Give me a drink." For his disciples had gone away into the city to buy food. Then the woman of Samaria said to him, "How is it that you, being a Jew, ask a drink from me, a Samaritan woman? For Jews have no dealings with the Samaritans." Yeah, the Jews thought they didn't think very highly of the Samaritans. Jesus answered and said to her, "If you knew the gift of God and who it is who says to you, 'Give me a drink,' you would have asked him and he would have given you living water." The woman said to him, "Sir, you have nothing to draw with, and the well is deep. Where then do you get that living water? Are you greater than our father Jacob, who gave us the well and drank from it himself, as well as his sons and his livestock?" Jesus said to her, "Whoever drinks of this water will thirst again, but whoever drinks of the water that I shall give him will never thirst. But the water that I shall give him will become in him a fountain of water springing up into everlasting life." The woman said to him, "Sir, give me this water that I may not thirst, nor come here to draw. Jesus said to her, go call your husband and come here. The woman said, I have no husband. Jesus said to her, you have well said, I have no husband, for you have had five husbands, and the one whom you now have is not your husband. In that you spoke truly. The woman said to him, sir, I perceive you are a prophet. Our fathers worshipped on this mountain, and you Jews say that in Jerusalem is the place where one ought to worship. Jesus said to her, woman, believe me, the hour is coming when you will neither on this mountain nor in Jerusalem worship the Father. You worship what you do not know. We know what we worship, for salvation is of the Jews. But the hour is coming, and now is, when true worshipers will worship the Father in spirit and truth, for the Father is seeking such to worship him. Excuse me. God is spirit, and those who worship him must worship in spirit and truth. The woman said to him, I know that Messiah is coming, who is called Christ. When he comes, he will tell us all things. Jesus said to her, I who speak to you am he. And at this point, his disciples came, and they marveled that he talked with a woman. Yet no one said, what do you seek, or why are you talking with her? The woman then left her water pot, went her way into the city, and said to the men, come see a man who told me all things that I ever did. Could this be the Christ? Then they came out of the city and came to him. In the meantime, his disciples urged him, saying, Rabbi, eat. But he said to them, I have food to eat of which you do not know. Therefore the disciples said to one another, Has anyone brought him anything to eat? Jesus said to them, my food is to do the will of him who sent me and to finish his work. Do you not say there are still 4 months and then comes the harvest? Behold, I say to you, lift up your eyes and look at the fields, for they are already white for harvest. And he who reaps receives wages and gathers fruit for eternal life, that both he who sows and he who reaps may rejoice together. For in this the saying is true, one sows and another reaps. I sent you to reap that for which you have not labored. Others have labored, and you have entered into their labors. And many of the Samaritans of that city believed in him because of the word of the woman who testified, he told me all I ever did. So when the Samaritans said, come, when the Samaritans had come to him, they urged him to stay with them, and he stayed there 2 days. And many more believed because of his own word. Then they said to the woman, now we believe, not because of what you said, for we ourselves have heard him, and we know that this is indeed the Christ, the Savior of the world. Now after the 2 days, he departed from there and went to Galilee. For Jesus himself testified that a prophet has no honor in his own country. So when he came to Galilee, the Galileans received him, having seen all the things he did in Jerusalem at the feast, for they also had gone to the feast. So Jesus came again to Cana of Galilee, where he had made the water wine, and there a certain nobleman whose son was sick at Capernaum, when he heard that Jesus had come out of Judea into Galilee, he went to him and implored him to come down and heal his son, for he was at the point of death. Well, folks, you'll have to tune in next time. I'll be back again in 3 weeks, and you can hear what happened. God bless you, and have a great day.
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5: Here's your KDLM weatherology forecast. Sunshine mixed with clouds at times. Today, with daytime highs approaching 89. Winds out of the southeast, 15 to 20 miles per hour. Chance of thunderstorms. Tonight, lows level off around 66. Mainly cloudy skies expected. Cloudy skies expected. Tomorrow, chance of thunderstorms. High temperatures reach up to 85. I'm meteorologist Jennifer Vujicic. Currently, 79.

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9: Here's your KDLM weatherology forecast. Sunshine mixed with clouds at times today, with daytime highs approaching 89. Winds out of the southeast 15 to 20 miles per hour. Chance of thunderstorms tonight, lows level off around 66. Mainly cloudy skies expected. Cloudy skies expected tomorrow. Chance of thunderstorms. High temperatures reach up to 85. I'm meteorologist Jennifer Vujicic. Currently 79.

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4: Here's your KDLM weatherology forecast. Sunshine mixed with clouds at times today, with daytime highs approaching 89. Winds out of the southeast 15 to 20 miles per hour. Chance of thunderstorms tonight, lows level off around 66. Mainly cloudy skies expected. Cloudy skies expected tomorrow. Chance of thunderstorms. High temperatures reach up to 85. I'm meteorologist Jennifer Vujicic. Currently 79.

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1: ABC News, I'm Mike Dabusky. Maine Senate candidate Graham Plattner is continuing to battle accusations of misconduct towards women ahead of Maine's Democratic primary this Tuesday. Tensions are rising in the Middle East, with Israel firing a deadly wave of airstrikes on southern Lebanon this weekend.
2: Talks to end the war between the U.S. and Iran are also hinging on the conflict in Lebanon between Israel and the Iranian-backed military group Hezbollah. Lebanon state media says Israeli strikes on southern Lebanon killed 9 people, including 3 members of the Lebanese military. The strikes coming days after Israel and Lebanon reached a new ceasefire agreement, but Hezbollah has rejected the terms of that deal.
1: ABC's Michelle Franzen, hours before Israel reported 2 separate Hezbollah attacks in northern Israel. And a manhunt is underway in Ohio, where at least 2 gunmen opened fire at a festival last night. At least a dozen people were wounded. This is ABC News. Ukrainian President Volodymyr Zelensky is now accusing Russia of striking a facility near Chernobyl used to store old nuclear material. It comes as in Washington, some Republicans, including Congressman Mike McCaul of Texas, are pushing for tougher sanctions on Russia.
3: Deterrence is always the key. You know, I was a critic under the Biden administration, not putting enough weapons in. I think we need to put tougher sanctions on Putin. If you want a serious negotiation, Putin has to have pressure put on him. If he is going to make any concessions at all.
1: It's been 4.5 years since Russia invaded Ukraine. In Nashville, more than 200,000 people have signed on to a petition to block the construction of a data center.
4: The community does not want this here.
1: Rick Schwartz is the president of the nearby Nashville Zoo, and he says he's concerned the constant noise and light from the data center will harm the animals. DC Blocks, the company behind the plan, is downplaying those concerns. I'm Mike Dabusky, ABC News.
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9: Here's your KDLM weatherology forecast. Sunshine mixed with clouds at times this afternoon, with daytime highs approaching 89. Southeasterly winds 15 to 20 miles per hour. Mainly cloudy skies expected. Tonight, chance of thunderstorms. Lows level up around 66. Overcast tomorrow, chance of thunderstorms. High temperatures reach up to 85. I'm meteorologist Jennifer Vujicic. Right now, 79.

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4: Here's your KDLM weatherology forecast. Sunshine mixed with clouds at times this afternoon, with daytime highs approaching 89. Southeasterly winds 15 to 20 miles per hour. Mainly cloudy skies expected tonight. Chance of thunderstorms. Lows level off around 66. Overcast tomorrow. Chance of thunderstorms. High temperatures reach up to 85. I'm meteorologist Jennifer Vujicic. Right now, it's 82 degrees.

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2: After letting one get away yesterday, the Twins can still get a split in this four-game series versus Kansas City and finish up this stretch of a game in 17 consecutive days on a high note. Hello, everyone, and welcome to the Menards pregame lineup card. I'm Mark Janowski. A pair of lefties will bring the curtain down on this series, this homestand, and this gauntlet of games, with Connor Prelip and Noah Cameron getting the starts. Prelip is going for back-to-back wins after he allowed four runs and fanned seven and six innings versus the White Sox on Tuesday. Connor's 2-3 with a 5.26 ERA this season. Noah Cameron got his 26th campaign underway by limiting the Twins to just one run on four hits in five innings and picked up the win on April 1st at Kauffman Stadium. Since then, he is 1-4 across 10 starts. His last win was on April 24th, but don't be fooled, Cameron has not allowed more than three runs in an outing since the end of April, including just one run in seven innings Tuesday when the Royals were walked off by the Reds, which left KC just 2-9 in Cameron's outings this season. In three lifetime outings against the Twins, Cameron 2-0 with an ERA just an eyelash over one. So the Twins have their work cut out for them, and this is coming in on the heels of a disappointing one yesterday. Let's rewind to the third game of this series. Carter Jensen connected off of a Joe Ryan pitch for a leadoff homer, the sixth time Joe has surrendered a leadoff homer in his career, three of them now versus the Royals. Bobby Witt Jr. followed with a liner to deep left center. Trevor Larnach and Ryan Kreidler both in full sprint. They collided. Somehow Kreidler caught the ball. More amazing that both guys stayed on their feet and stayed in the game. Joe Ryan would go six, scattering six hits and allowing only that homer. The Twins had just a pair of walks through the first four innings against Lewinder Avila, but then Austin Martin, a leadoff single in the fifth. He went to third on Victor Caratini's double. Royce Lewis, who had been recalled from St. Paul earlier in the day, drew a walk to load the bases with no outs. Martin scored on Tristan Fly's sac fly, but Kreidler grounded into an inning-ending double play, and the Twins settled for just the one run. That would be costly. Game stayed tied going into the bottom of the eighth. Matt Strom on for KC. Orlando Arcia pinch hit for Larnach, and he smacked a full count fastball into the seats and left. Twins up 2-1 and a lot of energy at Target Field. But Eric Orsi could not close it out. Isaac Collins a leadoff single in the top of the ninth. Tyler Tolbert ran for Collins and immediately swiped second. Josh Rojas hit a comebacker to Orsi. He decided to throw to second and try to get Tolbert, who maybe he thought was too far off the bag. It was a close call, but Tolbert got back in safely. So all of a sudden, instead of one on and a runner on second, there was two on with no outs. Kyle Isbell, a sack bunt, advanced the runners in the scoring position. Jensen, a sack fly, played to Tolbert to tie the game. And then, with the go-ahead run at second base, the decision to pitch to Witt backfired.
3: And the pitch is swung on and hit towards short over the head of Orlando Arcia. The throw coming in from Clemens in left is up the line. The run's going to score. And surprise, surprise, the best player in the American League picks up an RBI single to give the Royals a 3-2 lead.
2: Kansas City handed the one-run lead over to Alex Lang. Cody Clemens doubled to start the home half of the ninth, but Josh Bell and Martin struck out. Caratini was hit by a pitch, so the winning run was on base for Royce Lewis, but we were denied that storybook ending as Royce called out on strikes to end it. Royals won at 9-2. They improved to 3-31 in games where they were behind entering the ninth, while the Twins fall to 27-4 when leading after eight. Strom the win, Orsi the loss, Lang his third save. Twins now at 30-36, KC at 26-39. It's one the Twins can't get back, but the best thing they can do is come out and take today's finale and get a split in the series. For more on this one, we're at the park thanks to Treasure Island Resort and Casino. Joined upstairs here at Target Field in the booth by Chris Atterbury on my left, Danny Glad on my right. Chris, I'm going to start with you. No Byron Buxton in the lineup at all today, but we do have Royce Lewis penciled back in there, and he's getting a start over at first base.
3: I think that makes a lot of sense. You could kind of assume, knowing that the lefty Cameron was going to get the start, they're going to try to load up as many right-handed bats as possible. That that's part of the reason, Danny, they're moving Royce around and having him play some different spots is to try to get more right-handed bats into the lineup. I will say this, his first action at first base in the big leagues, he got a little bit of everything. He got a speedy base runner to hold. He got bunt situation, clutch situations. He's out here doing his early work. Turn him loose. Let's see if he can ride.
4: Yeah, it's going to be a learning curve for him. And the big thing that keeps coming out is he's uncomfortable with the baseball glove right now. It's different as a catcher's glove and a first baseman's glove, infielder's glove. They're a lot smaller. Outfielder's glove, they're a lot bigger. So I think that the biggest curve for him is getting used to that taco glove, that first baseman's glove.
3: We watched him working with an old Wilson glove today.
4: Yep.
3: He looked to me pretty good in terms of scooping stuff up. Obviously, that's pregame work.
4: Yeah, it is. And, he's getting the work in. And like you said, his bat's going to get him in the lineup, and we got to find a place. And there he is. This was kind of planned out probably about 2 weeks ago when they sent him down, because knowing that, okay, we're going to get him back up here. Brooks Lee's our third baseman. We got to find another position for him.
5: Exactly, because you don't want to be sending mixed signals, because when you made that decision, you told Brooks he's the third baseman going forward, so you didn't want to all of a sudden make that look like it was actually only a two-week trial run. We're talking about the glove. Royce, nobody who's playing first base needs more hurdles when it comes to if Bobby Witt gets on today. Guys, I stumbled across this. I wish I would have had a post-game yesterday. Just the fifth player ever in the history of Major League Baseball to have 400 or more RBIs and 150 or more stolen bases before their 26th birthday. He turns 26 in a week from now. Plus, if he swipes a bag today, he's going to tie a Kansas City Royals record for the most consecutive games with a stolen base. Danny, we heard the call when he bumped in our rewind with the single over Arcia's glove. Bobby Witt Jr. is one of those special talents where no matter what you think you know about the game, show up. Keep an eye on him.
4: Yeah, he's a guy that when he puts the glove on, exciting to watch his defense. He's one of the elite defenders at shortstop. And then when he gets in the batter's box, he can do so many different things for you in the batter's box. And it's on display. It was on display yesterday, the steals, the base hit to win the game for him. So he does just so many different things.
3: My favorite thing about that stolen base deal, if he ties the team record, it's Tom Goodwin, Fresno State Bulldog.
4: Yeah.
3: And Toothpick Man. UL Washington with that
5: toothpick
3: in his
5: mouth. Unbelievable that's like one of those Pavlovian responses for guys like you and I. All right, thank you guys very much. Let's hopefully get a win and get a series split and end this homestand on a high note. We've been at the park thanks to Treasure Island Resort and Casino, the exclusive casino partner of the Minnesota Twins. 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So the Twins finishing up this long stretch of games, 17 consecutive days with a game. Twins 7-9 so far in the span. Manager Derek Shelton likes how his team has handled this stretch.
6: They've been resilient. It seems like we've been playing longer than 17 days. So I think we're going to be happy to get the end of the stretch. It's a long stretch, and there's a lot of stuff that's gone on. But try to end it today with a win.
5: Yeah, this stretch has taken a toll on the arms for the Twins. Shelty adding, quote, "We are limping pitching-wise to the end of this." Well, coming up, the manager talks about the guy he is sending to the hill this afternoon. Later on, Danny nails down Hammer as we go behind the batting cage. And a big weekend in Twins territory and beyond has guys reflecting on their time in Little League. Stay tuned here in your home for Twins baseball.

0: This is the Treasure Island Baseball Network. Twins and KC getting set to wrap up their four-game set. This series versus the Royals brought to you by Royal Credit Union, where people matter and financial well-being comes first. Learn more at rcu.org. During Sunday home games, we join in when manager Derek Shelton holds a session with the media. Conversation centered today on the starting pitcher Connor Prelip. The lefty has allowed four or more runs in each of his last three starts, and he's only made it through the fifth once in those games. So Shelton asked if he thinks Connor is going through any rocky roads when the league starts to figure out a rookie.
1: No, I do not see it in him because I think, like I've said this before, I don't know at times if Connor has a heartbeat. It's very consistent how he is every day. To get him to smile is a challenge, but I think we're seeing people adjust to him. He's making the adjustment back, and this is not only a kid that's a rookie pitcher, but he just doesn't have a ton of experience in professional baseball. So some of the things that he would go through in terms of even doing that in the minor leagues, he's going through at the major league level.
0: As Shelton said in there, Prelip, not a ton of experience in professional baseball. Injuries limiting him through his first couple of seasons in the Twins system. He has thrown a total of 55 innings this year combined between St. Paul and the majors. So the manager was asked if it is more important to limit Connor's innings or try to give him a few extra days of rest.
1: Yeah, I think it's a combination of both. You know, I don't think there's, well, I know there's no perfect science to it. And because if somebody had that figured out, you would see, you know, always getting an extra day, always getting two extra days, going to it, or you would see shortened starts. I don't think there's a perfect science. I think it's kind of monitoring the situation day to day. It's also monitoring where our bullpen's at, if we're going into an off day, if we're not, if we're at the start of our series. So I think there's a lot of factors. So the easiest answer for that would be, I think it's going to be a combination of both. There'll be times that you see him shortened in terms of the pitches he throws that day, and then there'll be times that we try to give him extra days, like I think two starts ago, we got him up to 8 days.
0: Yeah, so they're going to continue to monitor Prelip, who has been very valuable in this stretch where the Twins have an entire rotation on the injured list. Thanks to the manager for those thoughts. Coming up on the Menards pregame lineup card, a guy who played for both the Twins and the Royals at the end of his career makes a stop behind the batting cage. That's next here in your home for Twins baseball.
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0: Welcome back to the Menards pregame lineup card and to Target Field. Weekends at the ballpark are a big part of summers across Twins territory, even for former players. Now, former Twin Josh Willingham made a family trip up here to catch the Twins and the Royals this weekend, and it was interrupted by none other than our own Danny Gladden as he caught up with the former slugger for Behind the Batting Cage, brought to you by Coordinated Business Systems.
10: It's Behind the Batting Cage segment, Josh Willingham in town. And tell our listeners what's going on with Josh and what are you doing in town?
11: Well, we just decided to jump in the car and go on a baseball trip. So we got three boys that, you know, two of them were really young when I played, so they just didn't get to experience a lot of the parks and stuff. So we went up through Wrigley and caught a game there, got to be on the field, talked to some old buddies, and then decided to just come up here and catch three games here in Minnesota.
10: You said you talked on the way up. You stopped at the Louisville Slugger where the bats were. How cool was that?
11: Yeah, it just... it's neat to see how everything works. You know, you get all your bats in, but you don't get to really see the process. Get to see the process, check out your old models you used to use, and, you know, get to put your hands on some of the greats' bats, you know, back before you, the models that they use. So it's just, from a baseball perspective and a baseball guy, it was a really good experience.
10: You got three boys here in town and their ages now. I think they're in high school, one's in college. You're mentoring them how to play?
11: I am. I'm a high school baseball coach. So my oldest never really played baseball, but my younger two are in my program right now. One's an eighth grader, one's going to be a junior. So that's special for me to be able to coach them and just coach all these kids in general and give them a little bit of the knowledge that I learned being able to play this great game for so long.
10: Do the kids have same talent, or is one maybe different than the other? And are they going to be power hitters?
11: They both are going to be good players. Yeah, how good, I don't know. So that they're still developing, you know, they're young, so hopefully they're going to be able to hit some homers like their old man one day.
10: Josh Willingham joins me behind the batting cage here. What, you still follow the Twins? We were talking earlier about you still have a bug or an itch that you still follow this organization.
11: I do. This organization has meant a lot to me over the years. A lot of my friends still live in this area. Of course, I keep up with a lot of guys in the front office still. Joe Mauer and I are still keeping in touch, and Morney and Brian Dozier. But one of the reasons that I watch about every Twins game is that my middle son is a diehard Twins fan. So Ryder, my middle son, loves the Twins. He knows a lot more about all these players than I do. He can tell me anything about them. So this is really a treat for him to be here.
10: And your son said he's got some favorite players.
11: He does. He's got some favorite players. He got to meet Byron a minute ago in the locker room, and hopefully we'll get to come back maybe tomorrow and let him meet some of the other guys.
10: What do you think of the game and the stage of the game right now and how it's being played?
11: Well, it's different, you know. When I watch a game, you know, especially now being a high school coach and having played for 11 years, you know, a lot of things that are going through my head that maybe we might do here, might not do, that, you know, it doesn't get done. It's just, but, you know, the game is what it is. It's ever evolving, yep, whether we like it or not, from a pitching standpoint, hitting standpoint, all of it. So, but I just enjoy watching these players and just seeing how the game goes. I know this. The velocity of these pitchers are throwing now, you know, we faced good velocity, obviously, you know, 12 years ago, my last year, but it's crazy now.
10: The thing that also has changed that came into the game, the pitch clock, and I think it makes for better baseball, but also the ABS, the automatic ball strike. Are you following that much, and how you like that so far?
11: Well, I did not like the pitch clock when it first came in, just because I know what goes through my mind or went through my mind when I was playing the game. But watching the game on TV and all that stuff, I do like the pitch clock now. And the ABS, I love the ABS, because as a guy who took pride in knowing the strike,

0: 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Up next, some extraordinary stories from a couple twins on their Little League days. But during this break, it's our Sunday Spotlight with the Salvation Army right here on your home for Twins baseball. This week's Sunday Spotlight with the Salvation Army gives us the opportunity to meet Darlene Phillips. Now, Darlene was a star athlete growing up in Indiana, but a 20-year battle with addiction nearly destroyed her life. Darlene, tell us about your journey to the Salvation Army.
1: For me, 2014 in November, I moved here from Houston, Texas. The first place I went, the Greyhound bus station, dropped me off right across the street from Salvation Army. I crossed the street, I went in there, and I believe like many other people go through the door. When you go through, it's just like, this is it, it's over. But it turned for me. Bell ringing on the Skyway, downtown in Nicollet, in the Skyway. I was bell ringing, and that's where my freedom came in at. And if you ever hear anybody say that they love bell ringing, I am the number one bell ringer. I love it.
0: Proud to have the number one bell ringer in here with us today. Now, it sounds like this was just the starting point with the Salvation Army.
1: Absolutely. That's where my life just pivoted and turned. We had a program there that I threw myself into wholeheartedly, and anybody in recovery, the thing that we should be focusing on the most. The energy that you put into obtaining the drugs and getting high is going to have to be the same energy you put into your recovery. So one of my pastor friends says, now this is a good combination of things. You have to trace it, face it, to erase it. Because in the addiction, like I said, you'll lose yourself because you'll start to do things that don't line up with who you are. So you have to face those things. It's a difficult thing to change, but you got to be willing to do the work. Salvation Army put the right people at the right time in my life. One of the majors, Major Claire Braddock, she believed in me when I didn't even believe in myself. Jerome Daniels, he used to tell me all the time when they would come pick us up from bell ringing, you got it and you're going to be somebody.
0: Now, if you would like to support Darlene and the Salvation Army, make sure you visit SalvationArmyNorth.org.
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0: It's been a big weekend, and not just across the majors, not even just across this country. It's Play Ball Weekend, featuring programs and events on six continents to help highlight and grow the sports of baseball and softball by providing all kids with a chance to get to know the game. With that as a backdrop, today's Select Heartland Chevy storyline, we're going to talk to some twins about memories of when they were just getting started with the game. Ryan Jeffords recalls his Little League team just being stacked with quality players.
3: My youth baseball team I was with was really, really good. You know, I think we had something like seven D1 commits on our 10U team. Like, we were really good at baseball. So we traveled around. We won, I think, six straight state tournaments. We won five straight regionals, something crazy like that. So those were really phenomenal memories with that group of guys, the group of, I mean, it's not boys, I guess. We were so young at that time. But that's where it kind of you start falling in love with the game. You know, my coach on that team, I still talk to this day, and we stay in touch. And I see him a couple times a year. He comes out to some games, you know. So that's where I really fell in love with the game. So those are some of the memories I'll always cherish for sure.
0: What rings the loudest for Josh Bell was a trip to the city, which is home to the Baseball Hall of Fame.
4: The first thing that pops into my mind, we went to Cooperstown, New York. It was like a kind of like the Little League World Series, but a little bit different rules. You could like lead off at first base. You didn't have to like stand at first and do the like the softball rules. But I remember like selling the flower bed flats. You know, all our team was going to Tom Thumb and, you know, Walmart Supercenter trying to raise money. And we ended up getting enough and flying up there and standing bunkers. And one of the games, I had a walk-off homer. I remember walking out of the gate after the game, and all the parents had a little tunnel formed for us, and I was the first one to go through, and giving high fives and hugs with the family and all that. And, you know, I had fallen in love with the game before, but that cemented it for me.
0: Those fundraisers seemed like they always

0: Evans. First time he has faced the Kansas City Royals. Umpire calling balls and strikes. It'll be Shane Livensparger. Dan Merzel will be at first base. Crew chief Dan Bellino, the umpire at second base. And Mark Rippinger, the umpire at third base. Always on Sunday, kids come out, go to the respective positions. Players come out, maybe sign an autograph for them, get to meet them a little bit. And then they will take off the field. We got this one underway. Prelude with his warm-up pitches. Get you started. Here's Chris Atterbury.
1: That's a great tradition, and the kids are out there meeting some of their heroes right now. This series with the Royals brought to you by Royal Credit Union, where people matter and financial well-being comes first. Learn more at rcu.org. I love the idea that somewhere out there is an adult with probably, hopefully, a family of their own who has a story about running out to left field and getting to meet you before a game at the Metrodome. I know they're out there. There's a bunch of them out there, and I think it would be pretty cool to hear
0: those
1: from
0: Sundays,
1: them.
0: They started to incorporate that, yes. But, you know, it's one of those things. How do you get invited to be that kid?
1: Kid gets out there.
0: Yes.
1: And the left fielder says, you're going to have to sign this NDA.
0: Well, first of all, the kids might say, hey, Dad, where's left field?
1: You might look out there, and all three outfield kids are around Puckett in center.
0: God.
1: Danny's alone in left field. It's a great tradition, and the kids racing back off the field and making way for Connor Prelip now and the Twins. We know he's got a good slider, Danny. He's going to need it early because first-inning runs have been a big part of this home stretch. Twins have given up first-inning runs in four straight games. And on the other side of that coin, the Royals, starting this trend in Cincinnati, they've scored 10 first-inning runs over their last six games.
0: Yeah, so they're a team, and we've seen it in this series here. They'll score early, sit around, and then the last couple games they've scored late to win the ball games.
1: But the way the Twins' offense has been fighting it a bit, you can't afford to stake them to that big early lead. We'll see what Prelip can do early against Lane Thomas, Bobby Witt Jr., and Michael Garcia. No Sal Perez. Took one off the finger yesterday, maybe the fingernail, and Sal Perez not in the lineup. Jack Caglione left with a right shoulder soreness situation. He's not in the lineup either. Thomas bats right-handed, probably would have been in there anyway against the lefty Prelip, and he swings and misses. And we are underway with a first-pitch fastball strike. Fastball at 94, and the count is 0-1. Derek Shelton peppered with questions about Prelip, knowing that he just hasn't thrown a ton of innings in his minor league career, worked on regular rest for a full season as a pitch wide, 1-1. And he was asked, will it mean he comes out of games earlier, that he gets pushed back more often, and Shelty was very blunt. He said, probably both, all of the above and some other stuff we haven't even thought of yet. As the 1-1 stays just wide, that was a slider that didn't come all the way back. 2-1.
0: You know, Chris, I think what mostly goes into it is his quality of pitches, his competitiveness out there on the mound.
1: If he can maintain the crispness in his stuff, he'll be out there. As this ball popped up, good pitch. Catcher loses the headgear. That's Jackson. A couple of steps now shifting towards the umpire like the jitterbugging down there. And Alex makes the catch. Jackson keeping his eyes on the ball that was straight up the old chimney. And the home plate umpire, Shane Livensparger, was kind of shadowing him. Jackson a step left. Livensparger a step right. Two steps right, two steps left. A little dance number in the dirt behind home plate equals out number one. Now here's Witt. Bobby Witt Jr., what a player, and really still hasn't found his stride offensively for the season as he takes a strike. Gino mentioned he joined a club of folks with 400 or more runs batted in and 150 or more stolen bases before turning 26. Did that with what proved to be the game-winning RBI last night, and he hits this ball high in the air to right field. Martin drifts over near the chalk and makes the catch, and there are two out. That list, which goes back to 1920, includes Mike Trout, Ronald Acuna, a couple MVPs there, Ben Chapman, and Cesar Cedeno.
0: And that is Ben Chapman?
1: Ben Chapman. Michael Garcia is now the hitter. Garcia making his first start in the field since incurring a hamstring injury earlier on the trip. He takes high, 1-0. We've seen him pinch hit. We've seen him DH, but he's going to play third today. Pitch is wide, and the count is 2-0.

0: Two balls, no strikes. This one off the hands. Little pop up back of first base. Lewis chasing it down the right field line. It's foul. Martin in to pick it up. And the count 2-1. Well, Royce jumped right into the deep end of the first base pool yesterday. They were holding runners. They had bunt plays on. They had all sorts of action. Making his first start at first base. And again, talking with Justin Morneau about Royce, he said, look, he's athletic. He can take to it. He'll be fine. He's going to be good. Twins getting full complement of right-handed bats on the infield against Cameron today with the switch hitting Lee, then Arcia, Keyshawn, and Lewis. Two balls and a strike, and it's on the way, and it's wide, 3-1. And so much of the hand-wringing about who's playing where and everything, Danny, that sorts itself out when guys hit. If you're hitting and the offense is humming, it all works itself out.
1: Your offense is going to get you in the lineup. Your defense is going to keep you in the lineup.
0: Yeah, very well said. 3-1. That's a strike. Home plate umpire Shane Livensbarger had the count wrong. He started to pull the paper. And then halfway through his move, he realized, oh, that's not strike three. Good fastball down in the zone. Payoff here. Let's get that little 1-2-3 in the books. Jackson sets up in. Pitch stays away, and it's ball four, and he walks Garcia. So dreams of the 1-2-3 inning disappear with a slider that doesn't come all the way back. Garcia, again, a little ginger running. He is typically a quick-twitch guy, loves to run. And I would think the running game portion, you know, may take a little time to get back into play for Garcia. Thrilled to have him back in the lineup and defensively at third. Here's Marte. And the veteran Marte takes in one ball, no strikes. At-bats have been tough to get for Starling Marte, a two-time All-Star, Gold Glove winner, primarily with the Pirates and the Mets. Big hole on the right side, 2 outs, 1 on. And the pitch from Prelip swung through. 1 ball, 1 strike. Marte appearing in just his 29th game, 62 at-bats, hitting .258. 20 punch-outs, just 4 walks. Bounds this one foul at the third base line, 1-2.
1: We always talk about Prelip and the slider that he likes to throw down and into the right-handed batters. I'm seeing early in this ballgame a lot of change-ups and a good one. It's got action down and away.
0: Looks at first base. Now time called. He's been pairing that changeup away with trying to backdoor the slider away. So he's put it out in that kind of same location, different movement pattern. 1 ball and 2 strikes. Not going from first. And the pitch is swung on a miss, and that's the inning. So Marte swings through a curveball. Another breaking offering. It's the first strikeout for Prelip, who turns him aside without a run in the opening frame. No runs, no hits. There were no errors and one man left for Kansas City. We will keep it right here at Target Field. Remind everybody, as we do during each and every ball game, that you cannot spell triple without trip. Today's contestant in quick trips around the bases, we're going to Dodge Center, Minnesota, for Steve Sullivan. Steve, if a twin hits a triple, you win $300 today. That's compliments of Old Wisconsin. That's good spending money. See your neighborhood Quick Trip for detail, and let's hope for a Twins triple here today for Steve Sullivan.
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0: Yeah, I've been talking about Play Ball Weekend all across the game, people being encouraged to get out and play, whether it's T-ball, whether it's coach pitch, little league, town ball, pickup game in your neighborhood, wiffle game ball in the backyard, and you can take that right to Target Field to run the bases here today. Well, Jacob Mizorowski's on target. The Brewers righty, 7 innings in a 7-1 win over the Rockies last night. He allowed 1 run, 4 hits, and struck out 9. He also threw the fastest pitch recorded by a starting pitcher ever at 103.7 miles per hour. Brought to you by Target, proud partner of the Twins. There is one member of the Rockies who would argue with this. The guy that Mizorowski hit in the head would say he was definitely not on target because he got plunked in the dome at 98, and fortunately he is okay. But Mizorowski just keeps throwing harder and harder and harder, and he keeps getting a whole bunch of outs. Noah Cameron probably not going to throw 103 today. The big lefty from St. Joe, Missouri, though, has been a highly effective pitcher, especially first time through the order. First time through the order, he has been really, really good. Second time through the order, struggles a little bit. First pitch to Austin Martin is up top for a ball, one ball and no strikes. Teams hit a .154 against Cameron first time through. After that, they hit over 300, 312. 1-0, in for a strike, and the count 1-1. Martin's had the best success against Cameron, and it's limited because Cameron has been really stingy against Minnesota. 1-1 is a changeup strike, 1-2. Austin's 3-for-5 against him, but in three prior outings against the Minnesota Twins, he has been outstanding. Pitch on the way. And it's down and away, and the count is 2-2.
1: Yeah, one thing about Cameron, what he does, he's one of the quickest guys in getting the ball back and getting on the mound and delivering it.
0: Not quite Mark Burley, but close, right?
1: Very close. Likes to get in that little rhythm, little tempo.
0: 2-2. And that's in there for a called strike three. But it was a curveball, and Austin watched it right into the glove, bottom of the zone, and that's strikeout number one for Cameron. And we talk about it all the time as Brooks Lee steps in. When you have guys with great rhythm who are effective like that, to break the rhythm, you got to get on base. Get on base and change things up, right?
1: It used to be you could step out and make him wait on you.
0: First pitch to Lee is high. One ball, no strikes. That changeup missed. Brooks won for his last 22. The one was a big home run. The 1-0 has popped up. There's a changeup into shallow right field. The speedy Tolbert is in, and he makes the catch, and Brooks retired on two pitches. There are two away for Orlando Arcia. So if you're only allowed the one timeout, you can't really step out to disrupt that rhythm. What are your other options?
1: You don't have any. They put that clock in there for a reason.
0: Cameron about 6'3", 215, good frame on him as he catches the outside corner for a strike, 0-1. Mentioned 2-0, the 104 against the Twins. Rough start to the year, has been much better of late. And he drops another strike in. He's just a strike-throwing machine right now.
1: Yeah, he is. He's got the changeup working pretty good. Big old overhand curveball.
0: Curveball's his go-to to put you away. And that pitch just misses. I think Cameron thought that curveball had put Arcia away, but he takes it just off the plate. No challenge. That looked like it could have been strike three. 1-2 pitch. Swung on and lined down into the left field corner. Collins chasing, diving, catching as he slides on his belly across the grass in left field. Took kind of a funny route, but when he got inside of that ball that was floating as if it had a parachute attached to it, Collins dove out and snared it for the final out of the inning. Now 1-2-3, bottom of the first. We're scoreless after one. This is your home for Twins baseball.

0: Josh Guantino left on left against Connor Prelip, opening the second. First pitch in for a strike, inner half 0-1. Every time I hear that last ad, Danny, I think we ought to go online and see what St. Pete's been shooting on the golf course. You know, we keep hearing him talking about posting his scores. Mm-hmm. Maybe ought to check how he's swinging. There's a strike called, and the count is 0-2.
1: Well, we could just text him and ask him.
0: Well, he's telling us all about these toys to keep track, so I thought, you know what, let's log in. Probably can't log in as somebody else, though. No ball, two strike pitch. That's down and away. One ball and two strikes. Vinny Pasquantino is in there against the lefty. So is Carter Jensen. He's catching again with Sal Perez out of the lineup. Again, a ball got him on the fingertip, fingernail area last night. 1-2. Flinched him, but it's a ball on the count. 2-2 now to Vinny. Royals go home. They were in Texas, then Cincinnati, and then here in Minnesota. Go home, get a day off, and then take on the Rangers. Twins are on the way to Detroit after the off day tomorrow. Is a pitch wide, and now 3-2. Tigers are playing better baseball. Of course, the Twins swept them here in a four-game series. Tigers-Royals elbowing each other at the bottom of the central standings right now. 3-2. Swung on a hit in the air to right field. A little hollow off the end of the bat. Martin coming in, and he dives for it, and he makes the catch. Danny, that's the old changeup off the bat that you talk about. It's a big swing to the outfielder. Takes a couple of steps back, but then you realize it's not hit all that hard, and Martin recovered well.
1: Yeah, and it's even got a, you know, you see a big swing like that, a little hollow, a little bit of a changeup, but that speed, and he kind of reacted. Usually if you don't read it well, I know in the daytime it's a little bit tougher, with the backdrop of the fans. Bottom line is he made the catch.
0: Yeah, nice recovery. And Lofton playing second base today. Takes high. One ball, no strikes. Massey's been fantastic at second throughout the series, but the lefty getting the day off with the lefty Prelip starting. 1-0 pitch. And that's on the corner for a strike. 1-1. Collins is on deck. Toy Story Day here at Target Field. As the 1-1 pitch swung on a fouled over near the first base dugout, third base dugout. It's 1-2. 17 games in 17 days. It was going swimmingly for the Twins. They won four of their first five, all on the road. But then the Rojas injury the day he was scheduled to pitch, that led to a full bullpen game. That led to a flurry of roster churn. Led to Simeon Woods Richardson eventually being traded to the Blue Jays. A lot of turnover over the course of these 17 days, and that tends to happen to bullpens in particular. But when the injury came in the rotation, that's where the dominoes started to fall. Line drive left center field. That's going to drop for a base hit. Clemens races over to pick it up, and Nick Lofton will be held to a single. So a clean base hit to left field, first hit for either club, and a man aboard for Isaac Collins.
1: Doesn't seem like... we've been dealing with the bullpen pretty much all year. In particular, you know, when we left spring training, nobody had a defined role. And there was nobody that stood out as, hey, you're my closer. And to this day, you can probably say that again. There's really, there might be a little bit clarity on the roles, but no definite closer.
0: No, absolutely not. It's a pitch in 1-0. And what was so rough about the timing of the Rojas injury was the bullpen was really starting to pitch quite well. And they were starting to kind of iron out who was going to throw when. And if a bullpen is pitching well, Danny, no question about it, as this ball is taken for a strike, you can always look, and it means the starters are consistently getting deep into games and keeping the stress off of that pen. They hadn't given up a home run since D.C. They were pitching very well. But then once you get into the chaos engendered by, you know, that injury, you're pushed out of the zones you had kind of finally settled into as a pitch down.
1: I think bullpens get more out of whack because of the starting pitching doesn't go deep. And Now all of a sudden they're taxed a little bit. They've got to, you know, get some more innings in them. And
0: in this stretch, we ended up with two bullpen games where you're asking them to get nine innings.
1: And if you piggyback the next game, same thing. Now all of a sudden you're making phone calls.
0: 2-1 is hit high in the air to center. Kreidler's in his tracks. Now he comes in a couple of steps. Ryan makes the catch. Well, you think about the game the other night. Twins had a bullpen game because of further injuries in the rotation. And Andrew Morris started the game because he has worked his way into being one of the guys they trust towards the end of the game. And he was a guy you probably would have liked to have been able to go to at the end of the game, but because he had to start it for you, he's unavailable, and now everybody's in a different spot. And you end up having to bring in a guy in Justin Lawrence right into the fire, fresh off the street. There's a pitch wide to the lefty Jensen, one ball, no strikes. It's all tied together. A long way of saying that the off day tomorrow will be much appreciated by the Twins. 1-0 on the ground, foul up the first base line. It's 1-1. A win today, and they come through that stretch at 8-9. So not having made up a bunch of ground, but also not having lost a bunch of ground. Also in the middle of a stretch here of 10 in a row against the division. Currently 3-3. This one fouled up the third baseline, and the count is 1-2. Took 2 of 3 from the White Sox, trying to split this series, and then go to Detroit and win a series. One ball, two strikes, two out. And they're going to call a balk on Connor Prelip. What'd you see?
1: They split his hands. Everybody. Even Royce Lewis at first base. He had the ball. He puts it on his left hip, and then he started to bring it into his glove and reloaded and clearly balked.
0: Doesn't matter. He throws one right by a swinging Carter Jensen, and one pitch after the balk. The inning is done. So a one-out single stranded at second base. We've played 1.5. We're still scoreless here at Target Field on your home for Twins baseball.
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0: Noah Cameron will face Cody Clemens to start the second inning. Clemens, Bell, and Lewis for the Minnesota Twins. We are scoreless. Early times here, early days between the Twins and the Royals. Royals took 2 of 3 in Kansas City to start the year. Twins will be back in July. The Royals actually come back to Target Field before the Twins return to Kauffman. Big heave of the shoulder, step back, and the lefty delivers. Clemens shows bunt and watches a strike, and it's nothing to one. Royals come here at the end of July. Then the Twins embark on a three-city trip. That's going to be Seattle, Kansas City, Milwaukee. And Kansas City, again, the middle stop there after coming in from the West Coast. The 0-1 is down, and the count is 1-1. I believe that means, Danny, that we won't see the Royals at all August, September.
1: Well, don't they come back here before we go there again, I think?
0: Yeah. A little half swing foul ball, and the count is 1-2. I guess it will be August by the time we play them. That road trip starts right after a home game on the 30th of July with the Royals. Twins will fly to Seattle. So they'll play the first week of August in KC, and then that's it for the season series. Cody hits one high and fouled on the right field line. And it stays at 1-2. As far as division play, the Twins start September in the division. Detroit, Chicago, Detroit again, Cleveland. And then it's Yankees, Angels, Giants, Rangers the rest of the way. No division games. So you got to make them count while you can. Pitch upstairs, 2-2. Wind kind of swirling around here at Target Field is the 2-2 on the way to Clemens. And he takes that curveball high, and the count is 3-2.
1: If you're talking about Kansas City's schedule, they've got the last two series against the White Sox and Cleveland. Other than that, month of September is out of the Central.
0: Smashed into right field. Tolbert over to pick up a clean base hit for Cody Clemens. Cody has just been on everything, Danny. Lefties, righties, it hasn't mattered. Velocity or spin. Right now, he's just locked in as a hitter.
1: Yeah, no question that, you know, wherever you put him, no matter the hitter or the pitcher, he's easy to pencil into the lineup. And that was a good at-bat. Able to get the fastball, able to get the top head hand over.
0: Talking about early in the year when facing a lefty, and we saw so many of them, you know, which lefty would get those at-bats? As Josh Bell batting right-handed takes a strike. And it was usually Walner. And then Larnick was playing so well, he started to get those at-bats. And now you can't take Cody Clemens out of the lineup. He's just been too productive. 0-1. And that one's fouled off to our right and down below, and the count is 0-2.
1: You know what? Cody, to me, is the ultimate utility player. You know, he can play anywhere in the infield if you wanted to. You can go put him out in the outfield. He's played center. He's in left today.
0: He's even pitched.
1: Go that far.
0: Here's the 0-2, and it's down. The one thing his dad always says is, Cody did something I never did. He struck out Shohei Ohtani. Bottom of the second, Clemens at first with a leadoff single. See what Bell can do. Bell couldn't move Clemens off second base last night in the ninth, and he won't move him here. A swing and miss, and Josh Bell is out on strikes. So Clemens still at first base. Here's Royce.
1: Not only Roger. No. He didn't have a chance.
0: Never had a chance.
1: To strike him out.
0: Hey, experience a Twins game from Legends Landing. 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Royce Lewis awaits and watches off speed wide. One ball, no strikes. Royce is 1-for-8 against Cameron in his career. Last night, returned to the major leagues. He walked, went 0-for-3, ended up striking out on a borderline pitch looking to end the game. Takes wide here, and the count is 2-0. Do you notice anything different about his setup, Dan?
1: Well, what I read is that he said that he went down there and started to incorporate that leg kick, and that's a timing mechanism there, and not over-exaggerated, but he's definitely getting that front leg off the ground.
0: Throw over to first base. Clemens is back, and before that ball even got to Pasquantino, Grady Sizemore was checking his stopwatch and walking in to talk to Cody Clemens. Grady locked in. 2-0. That's taken for a strike, and they count 2-1. So most of the time people think leg kick, and they think of the big, you know, Puckett leg kick.
1: Mm-hmm.
0: What is Royce using that leg kick for?
1: Well, he's just to get a little momentum going, a little. So that's part of his load.
0: There's that leg kick. The runner goes, pitches a strike. Cody steals second base. So Bell couldn't get him over, and Cody takes matters into his own hands. He'll swipe second on strike two to Royce Lewis. Clemens into scoring position now for Royce.
1: You know, it's no different than if you're rocking in the batter's box. And as that pitcher starts to deliver, you transfer, you know, 80% of your weight to your back leg. Therefore, I'm ready to fire from there.
0: You always talk about the dance step with the pitcher, mm-hmm. And that becomes part of the dance step. As a breaking ball dropped low in the count 3-2. That's the curveball he struck Martin out with. He has picked up this season on curveballs 24 strikeouts. Team's just 4-for-41 to end at bats against that pitch. 3-2 opportunity here for Lewis. And the pitch is swung on and rolled right towards shortstop. Witt bobbles it, boots it, and the Twins have runners on the corners. An error on the best defensive player in the American League. It was a routine ground ball to Bobby Witt Jr. The only thing that made it difficult there, Danny, was the fact that Cody Clemens crossed right in front of Witt as that ball was approaching his glove.
1: Yeah, I don't think that had anything to do with it. That ball just kind of rolled up, hit off the heel of his glove.
0: Twins will take it. Runners on the corners now, and Kreidler will have an opportunity to try and take advantage. Ball wasn't hit very hard. Slow roller, and Witt the rare miscue. And Kreidler with runners on the corners. Pitch on the way. Swung on and fouled, and the count is 0-1. Ryan is one for his last 15. After the Twins tied it yesterday, remember, bases loaded, nobody out. Gray hit a sack fly. And with runners on at first and second, it was a first-pitch comebacker for a double play to end the threat. Scoreless here in the home second. And the pitch bounces up to Carter Jensen. Kreidler puts a stop sign up for Clemens in case he couldn't see it. One ball, one strike.
1: Yeah, pretty impressed with that Carter Jensen behind the plate there. Ball way out in front of home plate. He gets in a good position to block it.
0: Lewis, a modest lead at first. Pitch to the plate, swung through, and the count is 1-2. Again, that good curveball from Noah Cameron. Both lefties and righties hit 250. Right-hander is about 100 points less in OPS against Cameron. Pitch is rolled towards third base. Actually deep in the hole. It's short for Witt. He goes to second for one. The relay to first is not in time, and the run's going to score. Slow enough roller to the hole at shortstop that even with Witt triggering on the front end, no chance for a double play, and the Twins break through on an RBI groundout for Ryan Kreidler. It's 1-0 Minnesota. Garcia again played on a sore leg. Dive to his left. Couldn't quite get there on the slow roller. Witt backed him up beautifully and then got the force out at second. The relay not in time. And now Keyshaw bats with a big hole to play with on the right side of the diamond. Twins have an early 1-0 lead, and time called before that pitch was delivered. So no pitch. Cameron went through with the pitch anyway, and it was a fastball. Twins cash in that lead single. How big was that stolen base by Cody Clemens? Keyshaw swings and misses at the official first pitch of the at-bat. It was a changeup, and the count is 0-1. Keyshaw thought he swung as if he thought he had to throw the same pitch that he threw that didn't count. That was a big old fastball swing. Throw over to first base. Kreidler steps back. Twins have taken advantage of the Witt error. Cashing in the lead single. Taking a 1-0 lead. Keyshaw trying to pass the baton to Jackson. Luke hits this one to the right side. Very slow roller. Lofton will grab it. No way to go to get it out. It was hit just too slowly. And that's going to be an infield hit for Luke Keyshaw. Kreidler ends up at second base. Lofton threw to second. Really didn't have a chance to get Kreidler there either.
1: I think he was trying to get him to kind of round second.
0: Maybe back pick him.
1: Yeah, just back pick him there.
0: That's the old Dan Gladden school of hitting right there.
1: Wow.
0: 59 on the little knuckle buster to the right side of the diamond. And now two on for the bottom of the order, Alex Jackson. Obviously, you love every base runner, Danny. You get a guy into scoring position. But you also now are going to lead off your next inning, worst case scenario, at the top of your order. Going to flip your lineup card. First pitch to Jackson, hit high in the air. Deep third base into left field. Collins races into foul territory, grabs the ball there, and continues on his merry way back to the dugout up the third baseline. So Jackson, a one-pitch foul out, and the Twins leave a pair. But they scratch out a run. It's 1-0 Minnesota. We've played two. We'll check in with Gino on your home for Twins baseball.
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9: 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It's play ball weekend, so we caught up with Byron Buxton, asked him what is his favorite part of coaching his sons.
10: Probably at the end of the game, if they win, you wouldn't be able to tell which one of them struck out three times, because all of them got a smile on their face. They won. All they care about is slap of hands. Like, they don't care if they just went 0-for-3. They don't care if they went 3-for-3. Like, we lose that when we get older, because we treat this so much like, man, if I don't do this right, I'm getting sent down. If I don't do this right, I'm not playing. But whatever situation is, you immediately go negative. They first thought is not negative.
9: Yeah, Coach B picking up some perspective and learning from the kids. Guys.
0: Coach B on the lineup today, but hopefully Coach B will be back in spacious center field in Detroit on Tuesday. Love seeing Byron coaching Brixton and his buddies and his other boys in youth baseball. As, again, you pass that torch down through the generations from one to the next. We saw that picture earlier this year of Danny's grandson and Roy Smalley's grandson playing against each other. Always fun to see. Tyler Tolbert leads off. He takes a strike from Prelip. The count is 0-1. Just his second start of the year. He only has 9 at-bats. He's actually scored 5 runs, stolen 4 bags, only has 2 hits. He taps this one, foul up the third base line, and the count is 0-2. Yeah, passing the game on, Danny. It's a hard game to learn, and when you can help young players, young kids learn to love it, it's awesome to see.
1: Yeah, Max had his first little practice the other day. They had different stations, and my grandson Luca came out, and he participated as being one of the coaches and teaching the kids.
0: 0-2, swung on a miss. It gets away. Jackson will have to hurry because Tolbert can fly, picks it up, and throws him out. Third strikeout, first time through the order. One out for Lane Thomas. So there you go. You got a couple of cousins helping each other out on the diamond. And again, different ways to see the game and stay involved.
1: And it was something that I was impressed, because Luca really helped the kids out in teaching him kind of what he has already learned.
0: Here's Lane Thomas, popped up to Jackson in his first at bat. He takes a ball. Treasure Island Resort and Casino is the exclusive casino partner of the Twins. 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And a pitch there for a strike. It's 1-1. And it's fun to see. We had Josh Willingham on today,
1: yes,
0: coaching his sons.
1: Yeah, and his kids were saying that they didn't really get it. They don't remember dad playing.
0: Yeah, only the oldest boy who's going to college just a little bit. The 1-1 is down. We ran into Matt Capps in Pittsburgh. He's coaching his son's 13-year-old team. We talk to Morno all the time about coaching Marty. And again, you're passing on lessons and joy more than anything, like Byron said. You're passing on a beautiful game and hoping they have fun with it like you did. There's a strike called. It's 2-2.
1: Yeah, I'm always impressed with Corey Koski. He's a heck of a coach. And he coaches not only baseball, but I've seen him at the ice rinks as well.
0: 2-2 pitch. Swung on and fouled up the third base line. And then Corey got to play with his boys in a town ball game.
1: Yeah.
0: Remember, there were like 4 of them right in the middle of the lineup.
1: He still might be playing in that.
0: Might have to get him in our home run derby.
1: He could qualify.
0: Yeah. 2-2 pitch. Boy, that's a close pitch. Missed just high. 3-2. I just love it when you have stories of either seeing Roy's grandson, or Juan Berenguer had.
1: Yeah, his grandson.
0: Had a grandson playing out there. 3-2. And the pitch is taken for a called strike 3. Well, it was almost the same pitch, but it was just a little bit lower. And that means 3 straight strikeouts for Prelip, 4 overall. There's 2 away for Bobby Witt Jr. I was asking you if your old teammate Juan, if his grandson carried a briefcase to the Little League field, and that he did not.
1: That was
0: or
1: a
0: trench coat.
1: That was the thing back then, or a Panama hat.
0: Bobby Witt Jr., 0 for 1 fly to right. He takes high.
1: Last guy I remember carrying a briefcase was Jerry White, one of our coaches. And when he had opened it up, it was full of ink pens that he would take from the hotels.
0: The 1-0 is high, and it's 2-0.
1: We would go to Detroit. You know, he was a big car collector. He would buy parts. And there was a transmission that he purchased, and it was on the bus underneath. Then had to get transferred on the plane and shipped back here.
0: 2-0 is fouled straight back, 2-1. He was always working on a hot rod.
1: Always. He'd work on it for years, and he'd never get it running. He'd say, hey, when are you going to bring it to the ballpark?
0: Not ready yet. Not ready
1: Not
0: yet.
1: Ready.
0: Two balls and a strike to Bobby Witt Jr. His transmission fully functioning. Leads the league in stolen bases, and he swings and fouls, and it's 2-2. Best way to face Bobby Witt Jr., two outs, nobody on. That's the scenario for Prelip. Walked in with Connor Prelip today.
1: Much of a conversation?
0: You know what? Actually, probably the longest conversation that we've had.
1: That's probably because you did all the talking.
0: No, he was in a good mood. Normally, you know, you don't talk to the guy who's starting, but he opened the conversation. As a ball driven down the right field line, pushing near the foul pole, and that is a foul ball by about 2 feet. We're nearly an opposite field home run for Witt. Nothing more than a long foul ball. It's still 2-2. Yeah, he was feeling good. He and a bunch of the other young players, they live in the same building here in Minneapolis. And he was coming in to make the start. I told him my family had driven through his hometown of Toma, back and forth to Chicago. He dropped a gateway to Cranberry Country on me, and we were off and running. 2-2 pitch. Swung on a foul straight back. He was on that pitch. That was a curveball. Still 2-2. One nothing Twins lead. Looking to finish strong here, catch their breath tomorrow, and then take the fight to the Tigers. 2-2 fouled back to our right. It's whistling, and that went off the seats and ricocheting around for a souvenir. Do I need to pick up a transmission for you while I'm in in Chicago or Detroit, I should say?
1: You would pick up alternators, generators.
0: Gearbox. 2-2 pitch. That one down the right field line again. Boy, they just cannot sneak anything by Bobby Witt Jr. And Danny, everything to the right side.
1: Yeah. Well, he's one of those two-strike guys that when he gets two strikes, tries to allow the ball to get a little deeper on him and go the other way.
0: He has such great hands.
1: Yes.
0: That he's able to do that.
1: Quick hands.
0: 2-2. And he checked his swing. I think they got him. Appeal to first. And he went. Don't even need an appeal. Connor Prelip strikes out the side in a 1-2-3 third inning, five punch-outs through three scoreless for the left-hander from Toma. 1-0 Twins after 2.5. This is your home for Twins baseball.

0: Second time through the order for the Twins begins with a ball wide to Martin. One ball, no strikes. Again, first time through the order, teams hit a .154 against Noah Cameron. .312 after that. Twins hoping to put that into reality here as a ball wide, and it's 2-0 to Austin. Twins lead 1-0, unearned run in the second. RBI fielder's choice off the bat of Ryan Kreidler. 2-0 is high, 3-0 to Martin. Martin struck out looking in the first. Cameron trying to recalibrate. Steps on the mound and delivers and drops one in for a strike, 3-1. This series with the Royals brought to you by Royal Credit Union, where people matter and financial well-being comes first. Learn more, rcu.org. 3-1 high, ball 4. They're going to challenge. Carter Jensen doesn't want Austin Martin to sneak away just
1: yet. Ball.
0: Very close pitch.
1: The call is overturned. Kansas City has two challenges remaining. The count will be 2-2.
0: And that was a changeup, Danny, that ended up clipping the upper outside corner. Mm-hmm. And you wonder
1: correct
0: now,
1: it, 3-2.
0: With a 3-2 count, does he go back to the curveball that he throws him with in the first on a 2-2 pitch?
2: Well, he's got that changeup that he likes to throw up in the zone there a little bit. The curveball, has he been able to command it? Yes.
0: Three balls and two strikes. Martin awaits, and the pitch is delivered, and it swung on and cracked in the air to center field. Right at Lane Thomas, and Thomas grabs it for out number one. Came back with a fastball, middle in. Line drive out to center as Cameron battles back from a 3-0 deficit. Before Brooks Lee bats, 10 seconds for station ID on your home for Twins baseball.

0: Brooks from the right side. And the first pitch is high. One ball, no strikes. His dad's Mustangs eliminated in the Super Regional by West Virginia yesterday. And it got a little ugly in West Virginia with the weather. The pitch high for a ball. They'll challenge again.
1: Catcher's challenging the call ball.
0: Carter Jensen feeling it. That was on the upper inside corner. I think he nailed it.
1: He's overturned. Kansas City has two challenges remaining.
0: Brooks looks down at him, says, nice job. Yeah, some foul weather, delayed the game, blew over a tent, injured some Mountaineer fans. It's a check swing by Lee. He went, and the count is 1-2. Brooks said the Mustangs were all okay.
2: What was the final score? 18-1 or something?
0: Yeah, it was 17-1 when I looked away. Ooh. So Lee wearing number 22, Jensen wearing number 22. There was an interesting piece that came out, research piece this week. Number 22 is the baseball number that has been issued more than any other in the history of the big leagues. As the 1-2 lifted high in the air, and that's another can of corn for Lane Thomas out there. Thomas underneath it makes the catch, and Brooks is out number 2. Arcia will bat. Of all the numbers ever, more big leaguers have worn 22 than any other number. There's Arcia, who wears half of that. He's number 11.
2: I'm trying to think. You know, the Yankees have so many retired numbers. I think there is a 22 that they still issue in New York.
0: John, check on that. Is a pitch down and in. Is Ben Rice 22? The young slugging first baseman?
2: I think it's their center fielder.
0: Pitch popped up in the air to right field. Oh, Dominguez. Yeah, Jason Dominguez maybe. Pitch popped into right. Tolbert runs underneath it. And Tolbert catches it for the out. It is Ben Rice who wears number 22 for the New York Yankees, apropos of nothing. 1-2-3, bottom of the third. We've played three. It's 1-0 Twins, and you're home for Twins baseball. 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
0: 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The inning underway. Here's Danny.
2: And a line drive first pitch off the bat of Michael Garcia. Lines out. Nice play. Cody Clemens racing in. That was a line drive. Caught it about belt high. So one pitch, one out. Five strikeouts for Prelip. He's got four in a row, or had four in a row before that lineout. Here's Marte to bat. Takes that pitch in there for a strike. Marte getting a start. He's the DH today. 0-2 in this series. No homers. Limited playing time. 28 ball games. Just three extra base hits. 0-1 is hit down the right field line. That'll slice into the seats. So he's got five strikeouts, one walk. Every other out is recorded in the air. And with Royce Lewis at first base, we're hoping to see him not so much get some action, but to cover first, take some throws. Pitch is low and in the dirt. Pasquantino in the on-deck circle, 1-0. Minnesota. Kreidler. Fielder's choice ground out. Clayton Clemens. That one catches the outside corner, and there's strike three. Another one looking by the Royals. Six strikeouts here this afternoon for Prelib. His career high strikeouts is eight. He's on a roll right now. As Quintino bats, he flew out to right field. Austin Martin made a nice diving catch. Missed outside. A little slider. Prelip has never faced any of the Royals hitters. He's 2-1 at home. There's a fastball in the outside corner, 96. Prelip, 96. He's pretty sneaky fast. Change up, breaking ball, fastball. And there's a bender, stayed inside. Two balls and a strike, two down, bases empty. Check swing, didn't matter. It was called a strike on the outside corner. Pasquantino, 29 RBIs, not the offensive force that he was last year, doing 100 for Kansas City last year. And a 2-2 pitch, missed down and away. Average down at 216. Prelip sets, three balls, two strikes. Fouled into the netting. The offense just not clicking right now for Kansas City. Trouble scoring some runs. And starting off, they're just 2-14 against left-handers. This is a line drive. Base hit into left center field. And Kreidler's going to have to go to the fence to pick it up. Pasquantino around second base. He'll pull up there. A little two-out opposite field double. That'll get Lofton to the plate. Chance to tie this game up. I was surprised when I looked at that record. Kansas City. Here comes Pete Mackey out. At 65 pitches for Prelip. And they said they're going to monitor him. 94 his last time out. That was season high. Also gave up eight hits, six runs. Or he went six innings. That was the game prior against the White Sox in Chicago, where he went 4 1/3.
0: Well, Velo's still there. That double was on a 97-mile-an-hour pitch, so maybe just talking a little bit about pitch selection, how to deal with Lofton here with the tying run at second base.
2: Yeah, one thing Prelip has done well his last three starts, he's kept the ball in the ballpark. He's given up four. Coming into 39 and a third innings, but his last three starts, they have not touched him for the long ball. So Nick Laughlin, single his last time up. Right-handed stick, runner at second, tying run. Line drive, base hit, that's going to knot it up. Pasquantino, he'll be waved around as Lofton into second base with a sliding double. Got a fastball, went the other way. Good piece of hitting. I'm always interested in the conversation that a pitching coach has with a pitcher when they come out and discuss base open, how you going to pitch to him. And that showed up last night with Bobby Witt Jr. batting, and now Collins bats. Slow roller third base. Routine for Lee across the diamond. And there is out number three. They tie it up. Back-to-back, two-out doubles. We're going to the bottom of the fourth inning, tied up 1-1 on your home for Twins Baseball.

0: Ball due up next, and then Royce Lewis. Ground ball fielded by Pasquantino at first base. One hop. Slow jog over to first and steps on a bag and out number one. Cameron today making his 36th lifetime start. He was two innings shy of eclipsing 200 innings of his career. He already reached that. Seventh Royal left-handed pitcher to do that. In his first 36 career outings, Bell takes it high ball one. Joined Billy Butler, Paul Splitorf, Danny Jackson. Battled him a lot. And there's a strike. Jose Rosado, Lyndon Rausch. And a 1-1. Fouled back, good cut. Has to battle now. One ball, two strikes.
1: Some familiar names on that list. With Dennis Leonard wasn't on that list.
0: Who was?
1: Was Dennis Leonard on that list? No.
0: No, left-handers.
1: Ah.
0: Pitch down and in, miss. Two balls and two strikes. But rookie last year, Noah Cameron. They've got something in him for a while. Such a young player. Foul back.
1: He got a shot when Cole Reagans got hurt, and there was no discernible drop-off. And he grew up about 60 miles north up in St. Joe. Loved the Royals growing up, living out a dream, and he's pitched really, really well.
0: Yeah, he was fourth in Rookie of the Year last year in voting. 2-2. Swung on a miss as Bell strikes out for the second time. Third punch out for Cameron. And that'll get Royce Lewis to the plate. But just looking at his numbers, he was first rookies in ERA last year. Win percentage, first. First in whip. Foul back, good cut.
1: Another reminder that you can be really good if you pitch. He's not a guy that we're going to be oohing and aahing about, you know, his extreme velocity. He's not throwing 103, but he's getting a ton of outs.
0: Swung on a miss, chased that changeup. And now Royce on the hole, no balls and two strikes. That's when you have a pitcher, and like you said, not a high-velocity guy. So what's he have to do? Come up with other pitches. Changeup, we just saw right there, very effective. He has a curveball, and then he can be sneaky with the fastball. Lewis in 0-0-2. Just missed on a fastball down and away.
1: And what he can do is he can learn, how do I use my pitches? How do I sequence my pitches? How do I set a hitter up? How do I get him looking this way and then come back that way?
0: 1-2 in the dirt, laid off.
1: And then the outlier for him is the pace, that rhythm that he works at. Mm-hmm. He can speed a hitter up.
0: He's very efficient. Not a lot of max effort in his delivery. Change up laid off, and now runs a count full 3-2. Had 24 starts last year and went 9-7 with an ERA 2.99. Is he a 200 inning guy? Maybe not. Line drive, base hit. Royce Lewis, two out knock. Hit since being called up. And now to get Kreidler to the plate. Kreidler drove in the only run for the Twins back in the second inning.
1: Nice swing, hit the ball really hard. Kind of got a cutter, got out in front of it, and hammered it.
0: Kreidler got a little power. Lewis at first, short lead. Ball in the dirt. Jensen, nice stop.
1: He moves well laterally, doesn't he?
0: Yeah, he does. I think Cameron also, when you've got a Salvador Perez behind the plate to call that game, there's a young kid in Jensen. He's learning, but he's on the fast track. Royce can run. Change up, good take. Two balls, no strikes. Cameron probably does well against teams that will chase a lot of balls. Twins are a team that do not chase out of the zone. Went seven innings his last out against Cincinnati.

0: All third base booted. Garcia just kind of rolled up his glove, up his chest, and right back out in front of him, so it'll be an E5.
1: Errors on two really good defensive players today on fairly routine plays on the left side of that diamond, and let's see if the Twins can take advantage. They took advantage of the Witt miscue to score their only run.
0: And again, kids, if you're watching, listening, flat feet. He just sat back and didn't move his feet, waited for that ball to come to him. Times it not, it's going to eat you up, and it did just that. Move your feet. Come in and field it. Swinging a foul tip off the bat of Keisho. Keisho has a chance to put the Twins ahead. It's tied up 1-1. The bottom of the fourth here. Just off the plate. Changeup. Luke got an infield base hit, snapped an 0 for 8. 21 RBIs. Power's down, just one home run for Luke so far. Lewis, good lead at second and a pitch. Slow tapper, third base, and it's going to be fair and nope, foul. Right at the last minute, Garcia fielded it, kind of right in front of the bag, and then stepped on third. Would have got the out, but the third base umpire, Rippinger, he said it was foul. Well, foul just at the last minute. So Luke will come back, get another chance.
1: Big break for the Twins. That was not foul by more than a tenth of an inch when it hit the dirt there. And really nice call by Rippinger, who was in perfect position to nail it.
0: You know, I was always thought that it's the home plate umpire's call until the ball gets past third base. And he called it right away. Get a second chance here as Keisho bats. High and away, two balls, two strikes.
1: Aren't you glad he called it, though? Like, it would be silly if it was right in front of him and he had the best view and he wasn't allowed to call it.
0: Two-two pitch. Foul down the right field line. It's making Cameron work here. It all started with a two-out base hit on a three-ball, two-strike count to Royce Lewis. And then Kreiler hit a routine ground ball, third base. Garcia coughed it up. And now Keisho, two balls, two strikes. Tapper, third base. That one's going to go foul. And how many times did we talk about it that once the play is not made, how many more pitches that guy has to throw?
1: Yeah, all the extra pitches, potential extra damage. Maybe it costs you an inning.
0: Yeah, these are the extra pitches here that maybe he could have saved until, you know, the sixth inning maybe still in there. Keisho going to call timeout quickly and now back in. We're at the bottom of the fourth, tied up 1-1. It's even at three apiece. Cameron out of the stretch, delivers, and strike three. Called by the home plate umpire. Keisho's going to ask.
2: Batter is challenging the call of strike.
1: Big challenge here.
0: And it's a ball. Good job. Run it. Count. The crowd loves it.
2: Ball's overturned. Minnesota has two challenges remaining.
0: So runners will be off and running. Anything in the gap might have a chance to score. Kreidler all the way from first base. Big pitch here, 3-2. Runners off and a pitch. Ground ball, third base. Garcia slides, comes up, strong throw in time. Well, I'm not sure what they're saying. They said he was out at first base. Pasquantino came around, and once he got past the bag, he threw to the plate. So Kiesel's going to be out at first base, no review. They get one hit, one runner, two left, four in the books, 1-1 tie on your home for Twins baseball.
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4: June 7th, 2003. In his time with the Twins, Jacques Jones had a reputation for being a quick starter.
5: Here's a drive by Jacques Jones and a leadoff home run. Touch them all, Jacques Jones. He took a 1-0 pitch, parked it into the seats in left center field, and the Twins have a home run to open the game.
4: This was Jacques' 20th and final leadoff homer in the majors, as he put the Twins up early on the Padres. The San Diego native wasn't done putting on a show in front of his family and friends.
5: Here's the one ball, one strike delivery. Jones swings, and here's another drive. Deep center field, way back, way back. Hey, touch them all again, Jacques Jones. His second of the night.
4: Jones' home runs would propel the Twins to a 6-2 win and improve their record to 35-25.
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7: It was Tuesday. Horowitz sends one high and deep out to right, and Horowitz hits another home run here in Atlanta. His sixth of his career here in this ballpark, and a leadoff homer for Horowitz. Pirates up 1-0.
6: Yeah, they added another one in the third. It's 2-0 right now in favor of the Pirates in the bottom of the seventh, but the Braves, the best team in baseball, they're threatening. Guys.
0: Thanks for that Geno update there. I'm not sure. Pirates, they seem to hang around early the first half. And then somehow maybe, but they are a much improved baseball team. Here the Kansas City Royals will have their number 8 hitter, Carter Jensen, leading off. Prelip's first pitch is high, ball one. Prelip 6 strikeouts, he's walked 1. Nice play by Michael Garcia. Ranging to his left, kind of dove, spun around, and got up. And an on-target throw to retire Keisha, bang, bang, play at first. 2 balls and no strikes. Jensen struck out swinging his only time. And that one missed outside. Prelip's only walk was a 2-out walk to Garcia. Back in the first inning. Most likely taking 3-0. And he is, and it's right down the heart of the plate. Strike one. Taylor Tolbert in the on-deck circle, and then back to the top of the order in Lane Thomas. Lifted down the left field line. That will slice foul. A little cloudy right now and a little muggy. Three-two. Will fly ball into left field, and that's going to be a base hit. Clemens to his left, couldn't come up with it, cut it off. So Jensen with a leadoff base hit.
1: Buddy Morris up in the bullpen for the Twins. Pitch count at 73, not really a huge factor here. I think they'd love to be able to get him through five.
0: Now here's the guy, Tyler Tolbert. Just his second start today, and speed, bunts in play. Shows bunt, and he bunts it, he pops it up foul. And not going to be caught off the netting behind home plate.
1: Brooks Lee read that all the way. Danny, as if he had an earpiece listening to you, he came charging in, immediately crashing from third.
0: Not sure on the bat control of Tolbert. But when you're anticipating a bunt crashing the third baseman, Royce Lewis going to crash, put that hit and run on.
1: Leave some open space out there?
0: Yes, got guys moving around. They give up some position. Throw over to first, I like it. Throw over to first to see maybe if Tolbert's going to square around and show the bunt. Brooks at third base, just creeping in now on the grass. Shows bunt, and he bunts it up and pops it up again.
1: Looked like he was trying to bunt that one towards first base.
0: Yeah, he was, and he's He's trying to be a little too fine with it, and he's jabbing at it. Remember Paul Molitor, when he was managing, when he had the bun on, he would say, hey, you know what? If you can't get it done in three times, you're probably going to strike out anyway.
1: Yeah, why not try
0: just
1: again?
0: Just try your third time. Fouled off.
1: Legendary stories about, you know, sluggers who were asked to bunt and they didn't want to bunt, and they would purposefully, quote-unquote, bunt foul so they could swing away two strikes. Mm. And all sorts of those stories that drift around through the years, but put the bunt on, just get it down.
0: He bunts it, and he bunt it foul. He is out.
1: He's saying it hit him.
0: Topper's saying it hit him in the hand, but he bunted at it. Yes. They're saying he bunted at it regardless if it hit him or not.
1: Yeah, it doesn't matter if it hit him if he was swinging. That's what Limmensparger is telling Cotraro. Danny, he went down to his knee that time. That was a very awkward attempt. It was a curveball, so was he just trying to kind of stay with the ball, track it?
0: Yeah, he's
1: descent?
0: Trying to go down. Yeah, he didn't. Strikeout number 7. Got a right-hander, and that's going to be, I think, it for prelib as Derek Shelton pops out. We got a pitching change. 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
7: 2-2 pitch. Driven to right field. Moving back is Smith. He looks up, and it is gone! A two-run homer for Kurtz. You knew it was going to happen at some point in Houston, and the A's have their first lead. It's 2-0.
6: Yeah, that's 12 on the year for Kurtz. The A's have added on a couple more. Right now it's 4-0 in the fourth, guys.
0: Here it's a 1-1 tie with one out, one on, and the new pitcher, right-hander Andrew Morris. Morris came on against Kansas City. Opener went two innings, gave up five hits. Couple of runs, had one walk, threw 48 pitches. And here's a guy that been stretched out. He should be able to kind of get through the top of the order. And Thomas, right-handed hitter. Bobby Witt due up next, right-handed hitter. Garcia, the right-handed hitter. So good call here by Derek. Prelip 4 1/3, four hits, just one run. Jensen at first, not running. And missed outside, ball one. Thomas getting the start in center field today. And fouled to our right. Thomas, he's played in 51 ball games. Couple of home runs, 14 driven in on the year. Pretty good defender in the outfield as well. Missed with a fastball, 97.
1: Probably also tells you Caglione's shoulder hasn't gotten considerably better. They could have gone to the lefty for the righty. That's what we saw them do late in games with Thomas hitting against lefties for Caglione.
0: Yeah, too early for that. Line down the left field line, but that's going to go well foul.
1: He whipsaw that one, didn't he?
0: Just a loud strike. That reminds me of the one that Josh Donaldson hit off of Glenn Perkins. It was a mammoth home run foul.
1: And he stared at it.
0: And he stared at it. Perk told him, hey, that's a strike.
1: Well, he struck him out, and then he, on the way off the field, he said, how far did your foul ball go?
0: Bench is cleared. That one's popped up. That'll reach the seats. Went to the overhand breaking ball there. Yeah, Perk can, he can stir it up pretty good.
1: He loves to tell the story. We'll probably tell it when we're in Detroit this week about how he got fined by the league. Had to get on a call with Joe Torre for instigating a benches clearing incident.
0: Line drive, base hit up the middle. So a solid base hit up the middle, and that's going to hit Jensen. Second base in scoring position.
1: Got a big spot here for Morris against Witt. Yeah, Perk in the bullpen, you can't really see home plate or what's going on from where the bullpen is, and he was warming up and didn't realize that there had been some sort of a beanball situation, so he came in and he hit, I think, Brandon Inge with the first pitch, like in the foot, and everybody came out of the dugout and were all mad, and he had no idea why, because he didn't know that there had been already a situation where the right fielder got hit and was out of the game.
0: A little slight piece missed outside cutter.
1: Or so he says. That's his story.
0: Bobby Witt, 0 for 2, a flyout and a strikeout. 7 stolen bases last 7 games. And they're going to challenge this one.
2: The catcher's challenging to call the ball.
0: That's Jackson behind the plate. And that's a strike. Good challenge.
2: The ball's overturned. The pitch is a strike. Minnesota has 2 challenges remaining.
1: Levensbarger 0 for 4 on those today. 2 for each team.
0: Yeah, I don't think they care.
1: No,
0: I mean, I'm sure
1: right.
0: They care, but doesn't matter. They got it right. 1-1 to Witt. Foul back. 97 on the heater.
1: He has such quick hands. It's like he doesn't swing till the last possible second.
0: He's just, the hand-eye coordination is off the charts. You don't see, even though a check swing strikeout last time up, don't see that too often out of him. That's Jackson, the catcher, that called timeout, so that's one disengagement. Morris on the mound, 2 on, 1 out. Strike 3 looking, and now Bobby Witt's going to ask to challenge.
2: The batter is challenging to call a strike.
0: What do you think, 0 for 6?
1: I think it's 1 for 5.
0: And
2: the
0: Bobby
2: call is confirmed. Kansas City has 1 challenge remaining.
0: Big strike out there.
1: Huge. Absolutely huge. Not out of the woods yet with Garcia, but that was massive.
0: Yeah, Jensen, the base runner at second. You've got Thomas, base runner at first. 2 down. Garcia bats. A breaking ball stayed up. We talked about the offense of Kansas City, and this is another guy. Garcia, just 3 home runs, 22 driven in. He hasn't got his bat really going. Impact player. Ground ball right side. That might sneak through. Dive off the glove of Kieschel. Runner around third. He's going to touch home plate. And the Royals have taken a 2-1 lead. Just a ground ball to the right side. Luke did everything he could. Got his glove on it. Slowed it down, but it'll go as a base hit. RBI.
1: Yeah, hit hard through the right side by Garcia. They've missed his offense tremendously. Again, way down from where he was the last couple of years. And big part of the reason that this club collectively has not scored more runs.
0: Close the book on Prelip. Going to go 4 1/3, 4 hits, 2 runs. Garcia, no threat to run. Pitch down and away, ball 1 to Starling Marte. Marte DH'ing, 2 punch outs for him today. Missed again down and away. Two balls, no strikes. Thomas, the runner at third. You've got Garcia, the runner at first. Swung on a foul tip, hung on by Jackson. And now two balls and one strike. Kansas City finishing up a three-city road trip. Texas, Cincinnati, and now Minnesota. And that just missed down and away. Three balls and a strike. Get this guy. Left-handed Pasquantino in the on-deck circle. Lewis holds the runner at first. Hit high in the air, deep to center field. Kreidler back. He'll pull up. That's a three-run home run. Straightaway center field. Marte's first of the year. And they lead 4-0. 4-1. I'm sorry, 5-1 on that three-run homer. And Marte just now getting home plate.
1: Well, he had forgotten the way, maybe. It had been a while, and we talk about his resume and the inability to get in the lineup, taking advantage of the opportunity, hit that one halfway up the batter's eye. 441 feet, Danny.
0: That was scalded. And here is Pasquantino, bases empty. Four in here in the fifth. Takes that one on the outside corner for a strike.
1: Ball left the bat, and you could just feel the air come out of the building. The fans just kind of, ugh, as that one flew out.
0: That ball's hit down the right field line, and Austin's going to give chase foul. Broke his bat on that. Well, Marte can provide some of that. They don't hit a ton of home runs. You know, sometimes it's the road trip that you come off and all of a sudden you start feeling good. It'll get hot in Kansas City. Keep an eye on the Royals. That one missed. And we talked early about Kansas City. And they're just 11-22 on the road. One of the worst road records in the American League. Tigers, not much better. Foul back.
1: But we know they can pitch. They have starting pitching. They have a superstar and some other talented guys on offense, and I don't think you can rule them out from sticking around, floating around a little bit in this very up-for-grab Central.
0: Well, they got to do something good and start winning some series and go on a little win streak, pitch outside.
1: Win streaks come with starting pitching, though, and they've got enough starters that they could do, you could conceive of that happening.
0: Yeah, but they're not scoring enough runs.
1: No, not yet.
0: They are not scoring enough runs. Two balls, two strikes. Four in here in the top of the fifth inning. Missed down and in.
1: I think they had a run differential like minus 50 when this series started. All these games have been tight. They've scored certainly enough runs in this series.
0: Yeah, they're minus 49 now. Swung and a missed. Came after him with a heater, 98. But damage done. Four runs here. The big blow, three-run homer off the bat of Starling Marte. New score, it is the Royals 5, Twins 1. 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
0: Hey, Alex Jackson will lead off for your Twins here in the bottom of the fifth. First pitch is just inside, ball one. Final line, Prelip, 4 1/3, 4 hits, 1 run. Sorry, 2 runs. And a swing and a miss on a changeup. 7 strikeouts, had 1 walk. Austin Martin in the on-deck circle. Jackson flew out to left field, is only at bat. There's a high strike call. 1 ball, 2 strikes. Lefty Cameron delivers. That's in the dirt. 1 ball, 2 strikes. Jackson has played in parts of 6 big league seasons: Atlanta, Miami, Milwaukee, Tampa, Baltimore. Fisted foul. In on his hands. Stays alive. Had a good year last year with Baltimore. Hit some balls in the seats. Two is in tight. Run count full, 3-2. Pitch count not a problem for the left-hander. And a payoff pitch, swung on a missed. Cutter, 91, elevated. 4 strikeout for Cameron. Cameron coming off a nice outing, 7 innings. Took a no decision against Cincinnati. And that one missed outside. Gave up just 1 hit, 1 run. That was a home run. And a big swing and a miss. Martin came up empty.
1: Top three in the order today without Buck, Martin, Lee, Arcia combined 0 for 6. Twins need to get Martin back to his on-base percentage ways.
0: Pitch outside, run to count 2-1.
1: Wherever he hits in the order, Danny, I just think he's such a critical part of this pass-the-baton offense in terms of getting back to being on base a bunch.
0: Yeah, I'm just looking for some base hits. We only had 4 last night, and that's fouled off. And so far here this afternoon, 1 run on just 3 hits.
1: Yeah, go through the list. Martin's 4 for his last 36. Brooks 1 for 24. And Kreidler's 1 for 17. Royce is 3 for 23. I mean, a lot of those big numbers with low hit totals.
0: Pitch low, and that'll run at full 3-2. A lot of 3-2 counts from Noah Cameron.
1: Yeah, he's won all those 3-2 counts.
0: Hasn't
1: with the exception
0: he?
1: Of the yeah. single from Clemens and the single from Royce.
0: He'll get the sign from his catcher, Jensen. Foul down the right field line. Stays alive.
1: One thing he doesn't do when he gets deep, and he really never does it, he's not trying to get you to chase. He's going to throw the ball in the strike zone.
0: Mm-hmm.
1: He's going to force you to put a good swing on it.
0: There's a changeup that's fouled back. Yeah, he's a command pitcher. He can throw the ball, but he likes to nitpick a little bit at the corners, maybe a little bit too much. And that explains some of the deep counts. Wants to, he can throw it over the plate. And again, pulled foul. So he got him a fastball, fouled it off. Changeup fouled it off, and there a little cutter inside, and he pulled that one foul. One out, base is empty. And again, pulled foul. 5-1 Kansas City, a four-run fifth. Three-run homer out the bat of Starling Marte, his first of the year. Martin in the box. Strike three looking. Boy, threw him the changeup. And a good one right down the heart of the plate. So back-to-back strikeouts, five this afternoon.
1: Wins the full count, 10-pitch at bat. And he wins it by staying consistently in the zone with multiple pitches.
0: Yeah, that's the changeup. It's not looking to get you to chase it or down off the plate. That's middle of the plate, bottom of the strike zone. Here's Brooks Lee, 0 for 2, couple flyouts. And a strike on the outside corner.
1: That changeup he got Martin with, that's the pitch that Brooks has popped up twice, where it's in the zone, but your timing's disrupted enough that weak contact.
0: Changeup laid off, one ball, one strike. And what do you hear me talk about? All hitting is timing.
1: Mm-hmm. And disrupting timing if you're a
0: pitcher. That's the pitcher's job.
1: Yep.
0: 1-1 pitch. Swung on a missed. Chased a slider down out of the zone. So Brooks needs to battle here in the hole 1-2. Cameron, the lefty, delivers. Swung on a miss, got him on a fastball. 94, so he strikes out the side here in the fifth. He's getting a little stronger. 5-1 Kansas City. We'll be back on your home for Twins Baseball.

0: McLaughlin for the Royals leads off. First pitch from Morris. Fastball in there, strike one. Lofted two hits, single, and a double RBI. Tied the ball game up 1-1 in the fourth. And a swing and a miss. Back-to-back cutters. Collins due up next, and then the catcher, Jensen. One run, three hits for Minnesota. Five runs, seven hits. I'm not sure if that's a violation. It is.
1: It's going to be on the hitter. No, on the pitcher.
0: No, the pitcher. It's one ball, two strikes now.
1: We've had, what, three of those this series?
0: Yeah, and I want to say that Morris has been hit with one before. Finish him off. Breaking ball high. Two balls, two strikes. Now, it's not a – I thought he said it was a clock violation. Pitchers have to engage the hitter at some point before it gets to the eight-second mark. And a pitch. Swung on a missed. He'll head back to the dugout. Third strikeout for Morris.
1: Yeah, Twins pitchers have struck out nine, walked only one. Generally, that's a pretty good ratio. But that four-run fifth inning, a two-out, three-run homer by Starling Marte really, again, sapped the energy out of this crowd.
0: And we want to see some ground balls, balls put in play, but it's only been one recorded out on a ground ball. Tap foul off the bat of Collins.
1: That's a Brooks Lee throwing out this man, Isaac Collins, and it was the only ball Royce has been involved in at first.
0: Lee off the line at third, outfield straight away. That's a pitch right in there for a strike. Well, Morris, one of the harder throwers in the Twins bullpen. He's 97-98 over the top. Good cutter. And that missed inside. Doubled up at the heater.
1: Derek Shelton described the Twins bullpen as staggering to the end of this 17-game stretch. Trying to get a little length out of Morris here today.
0: Ball in the dirt, blocked. Two balls, two strikes. Day off tomorrow, travel day. Get him rested, right?
1: Get him rested up and ready for Detroit. Taj Bradley versus Troy Melton in game one. Then the TBA for the Twins against Framber Valdez.
0: That's Verlander.
1: No, against Valdez. The TBA is for us.
0: Oh.
1: Verlander's not throwing for us.
0: No, but he's throwing in that series. You watch. Pitch high and away. Do they have the starter for the third game?
1: Yeah, Keiter Montero. I think Verlander threw for Toledo
0: 5 days ago.
1: He might be throwing there today.
0: So you think you'll have two?
1: Yeah, I don't think. I mean, if they publish him, I doubt we're going to see Justin.
0: Foul back, good cut. Collins.
1: I would like to. I would hope to.
0: Yeah. Well, Flaherty started today in Detroit. 3-2 pitch. Fouled off again. But Scooble's at Triple-A pitching.
1: Scooble and Verlander both have been warming up down there. Huh?
0: Yes.
1: Well, they told us it's going to be Melton, Valdez, and Montero. So until we hear otherwise, that's what
0: and
1: it is.
0: Valdez hasn't been pitching too well.
1: No, and he owes the Twins one.
0: Payoff pitch. Ground ball. Lee. At the shortstop position, comes up, throws in time, a target throw to Lewis at first base. Nice job. Boy, that's all you ask. New position over there, first base. Please hit me in the chest.
1: Pretty play by Brooks. It's one of those things you always talk about. How's a guy grading out at third versus at short? But as a third baseman, he was lined up as a shortstop. On the play like that.
0: He's playing shortstop right now. In his mind, he is the shortstop. Yep. Jensen swings and misses.
1: that everyone wants to be a shortstop for as long as they can, just like everyone wants to be a
0: center fielder.
1: Who was
0: the kid that we had, we drafted, we traded him to the Dodgers?
1: Noah Miller.
0: But we had him here.
1: Noah Miller.
0: And he said, I'm a shortstop and only going to play shortstop. Tap foul. No balls, two strikes.
1: Yeah, Noah Miller went to, he was a great defensive glove guy, but he didn't really have the bat in the minors. His older brother played for the Brewers in Cleveland.
0: But he's got you're going to hope Mookie Betts has shortstop for the Dodgers. Good luck, 0-2. In the dirt.
1: Yeah, tough to be a prospect in that system who isn't the guy that they went out and grabbed for.
0: If you're a first baseman, you're going to unseat Freddie Freeman?
1: Yeah.
0: I don't think so. Don't they have a catcher they locked in for nine years?
1: Will Smith, and they got a young catcher who's good too.
0: Muncy's still there at third. Pitch down and away, and now two balls and two strikes.
1: If you want to play for the Dodgers, become a Cy Young candidate. Sign and then pitch in like 10 games only in the playoffs. That's the way they do it. They got like three full rotations over there.
0: Morris trying to get the third out. Swung on and foul, tipped, hung on by Jackson. So Morris with a couple of strikeouts. Three up, three down. Twins coming to the bat. Bottom of the sixth inning, trail. 5-1 on your home for Twins baseball.
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0: 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Learn more and sign up for this free events near you today. Let's all play ball. Orlando Arcia will lead off. Twins trailing 5-1 here in the bottom of the sixth inning. Cameron back out. He's given up just one run, three hits. Ground ball, first pitch, shortstop. Witt Jr. across the diamond and a high throw, but big target in Pescantino over there. Let's step out 10 seconds. Our stations to identify themselves. You're listening to Twins Baseball.

0: That's the benefit of having a big old 6'5 first baseman over there. Kind of reach up. He got a big target. Here's Clemens. Takes a curve that drops in there for a strike. Josh Bell due up next. Missed inside, moved him off the plate. One ball, one strike. Pasquantino, he wears a medallion around his neck. And what do you say his nickname is? Sasquatch?
1: The Pasquatch.
0: Okay. Well, it's a Bigfoot medallion. And he wears it around his neck. Shirt opened up. And you were saying in Kansas City when he bats, somebody puts a uniform on or a costume.
1: There's like a Bigfoot guy who walks around in the outfield. How hot is that in the middle of the summer?
0: Well, hot. 1-2. Pitch high. Two balls and two strikes. In Boulder Creek, where my brother Brett resided, they had a Bigfoot museum.
1: Mm-hmm. They had the famous picture was taken there.
0: Yes. Swung on and missed. Breaking ball as Clemens strikes out. 7 strikeouts now. But they would also offer tours to people to go out and sightsee and look for this Bigfoot in the Big Basin area.
1: Did you ever tell Anthony Swarzak that? Because he was obsessed with hunting Bigfoot.
0: Okay.
1: That would have been a good winter caravan. You could have taken him out to Scott's Valley there.
0: Boulder Creek. And then it showed up as Bell fouls it off. It was for sale. So we went and looked at it.
1: At the Bigfoot Museum for
0: sale?
1: Yeah,
0: it was for sale.
1: Oh, I wish you bought it.
0: No. No. I couldn't sell that. That's like, I don't know, selling wrestling. Missed outside. One ball, one strike. That probably hurt a few feelings downstairs.
1: I promise you, if you bought the Bigfoot Museum, I would have bought a season pass.
0: Fouled off. One ball, two strikes, two outs. But it had, like, you know, footprints that they said that was out there, and they made a cast of them. Here's 1-2. High and away, two balls, two strikes.
1: Well, isn't that where the famous picture where he's crossing, you know, walking over the log, and it's like this fuzzy picture? That was Boulder Creek, I believe.
0: I did go to the one in Washington where Harry and Henderson's film was. Ground ball, Witt, plenty of time, throw across the diamond to get Bell. So Cameron has an easy 3-up, 3-down, and another strikeout. We've completed 6. And it is the Kansas City Royals 5, Twins 1. 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
1: It looks like Cody Lauriston is the next man up for the Twins. He'll face Tyler Tolbert, then Lane Thomas, and Bobby Witt Jr. Tolbert, second start of the year. 0 for 2, a couple of strikeouts. And he watches high for a ball. One ball, no strikes. He's a speed man. They always have one. Part of their roster construction. They always have a burner. Pitch on the way, and it's hit high in the air down the right field line. Lewis chasing after it from first. Long run. He runs out of room. And the count is 1-1. Nice catch made there by a fan. If you get Tolbert hitting the ball in the air, you're doing what you ought to be doing. Tried to bunt his way on last time. Bunted foul twice and then got hit by a pitch as he bunted through strike three. Lee, even with the bag at third, but thinking about charging. And this one is lined back up the middle, and there's a base hit. That's just the third hit
0: double.
1: Of the year. Spins around first, and he stops and scurries back to first base as Kreidler got to it quickly.
0: That's a double. He elected to go ahead and pull up as a single, so with a four-run lead.
1: He's stealing something.
0: He's probably stealing.
1: Yeah. Well, he came in the game with two hits, but four steals and five runs scored. So now he's got three hits. He needs to add another steal. Here's the top of the order, Lane Thomas. 5-1 Royal lead. He bluffs, doesn't go, and the pitch drops in for a strike. Boy, he had a great jump and chose not to go.
0: And it was a breaking ball, too, that good pitch to run on. Hey, this series versus the Royals brought to you by Royal Credit Union, where people make matters. Financial well-being comes first. 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
1: 0-1 is swung on and missed, and the count is 0-2 on Thomas. Muggy day, a little windy. Overcast, downtown Minneapolis, final day of the seven-game homestand. Twins are 3-3 on the homestand. Lauriston offers and misses wide, and the count is 1-2. Twins struck first. Back-to-back two-out doubles in the fourth, equalized, and then it was a four-run fifth inning. Now the leadoff man aboard in the seventh, and Tolbert draws a throw, and he stumbles back into the bag.
0: You know, Chris, he's just one of the largest leads I've seen. And of course, he's so quick. He's quick back to the bag.
1: Well, he was quick back to second yesterday in the ninth inning, part of the reason they won that ballgame. Or is he on the fielder's choice? Thought he had him. Didn't. Everybody was safe. Both men ended up scoring, and that's going to be a called strike three on Lane Thomas. Kind of a delayed call there from Livensbarger. The 11th strikeout for Twins pitchers today, and there's one out for Bobby Witt Jr. This little fastball ran back on the outside corner. Big hole right side for Witt. Again, speed at first base. Not going, and Bobby takes a strike, and the count is 0-1. Keyshaw played up the middle. Tolbert getting further and further out there. And he draws another throw and he dives back in. This is Tolbert's superpower. The hits are bonuses. Edging out, away from the bag, held by Lewis. Not going, and the pitch is fouled away, and the count is 0-2. One out, top of the seventh. Royals trying to win 3 out of 4, trying to win back-to-back road series here. Not bad for a team that entered 9-21, worst road record in baseball. Witt swings and misses, and he's down on strikes for a third time today. Morrison fans Witt, and Michael Garcia will be the hitter. He had a two-out single in the fifth to give the Royals a lead, and then Marte clobbered one into the batter's eye.
0: We're going to head on down to that farm. How about the minor league update? Saints took 6-4 win over Indianapolis, Indiana Indians yesterday. Aaron Sabato with 3-for-5 with two RBIs, including double walk-off homer in the 11th.
1: Ground ball foul at the third baseline. Sabato putting up some numbers. Feels like every time we read about the Saints, it's 11-9, 12-10.
0: Isn't it?
1: Everybody's hit 1,000.
0: Is it the hitters with ballpark or a combo?
1: That must be some sort of a combo. No balls and a strike. Runner at first is Tolbert. Garcia rolls this one to shortstop. Picked up there by Arcia. Short way to second to force Tyler Tolbert, and the inning is done. Leadoff single goes to waste, and we stretch at Target Field. It's 5-1 in favor of the Royals on your home for Twins baseball.
2: Looks like you appreciate a good squeegee.
7: Yeah, there's something so satisfying about it.
2: Excellent corner work.
7: Hmm.
2: Ooh, looks like one bug didn't get the memo.
7: There he is.
2: Yep, I think you got it.
7: Not quite.
2: Okay, we are going full gladiator.
7: Woo! Never felt so alive.

0: from this one. When you play Pilot Games, your community wins. The game was tied at one going to the fifth. Connor Prelip exited the game after one out with a runner on first. In came Andrew Morris. He allowed a two-out single to score a run from off the bat of Michael Garcia, and then this.
1: Hit high in the air, deep to center field. Kreidler back, he'll pull up. That's a three-run home run. Straightaway center field, Marte's first of the year, and they lead 5-1.
0: Yeah, and Noah Cameron's taking the ball after that and just shut the Twins down. It's 5-1 right now going to the home half of the seventh.
2: Yeah, Cameron's done for the day. Cameron, really nice outing. He went six innings, gave up just a single run unearned on three hits. He struck out seven, didn't walk a batter. Royals are trying to snap an eight-game losing streak against left-handed starting pitching. They were just 2-14 on the year and have lost eight in a row. They hand the ball to Schreiber, who gave up Caratini's game-tying home run after the rain delay the other night. And that means that Trevor Larnach is going to come out and hit. Due to see Lewis Kreidler Kieschall. I see Royce with a bat. He's on the top step. Larnach's in the on-deck circle, so we'll wait and figure out who Larnach is hitting for. I think Larnach is going to hit for Kreidler because Royce still has a bat in his hand, and now Royce is coming up off the top step, and he's walking to the box. This series with the Royals brought to you by Royal Credit Union, where people matter and financial well-being comes first. Learn more at rcu.org. Schreiber going through his final paces. An extended warm-up period here for Schreiber after the singing of God Bless America and Take Me Out to the Ball Game. Royce picked up his first hit since returning to the big leagues yesterday with a clean rip single in the fourth. Hit it hard, 113 miles an hour. Jensen throws down to second. Looks like Michael Massey has come on to play at second base. So Massey is at second base, and Lofton is back at third. And I'm guessing Garcia's done for the day with that sore hamstring, trying to get him off his feet. See what Royce can do. Lewis facing Schreiber. Actually, that's Garcia at shortstop now. And it's Witt who is done as Lewis swings and misses 0-1. So Garcia goes to short. So it's Lofton, Garcia, Massey, Pasquantino around the infield. And you can put Massey into Witt's spot in the order. Swing and miss by Lewis at pitch one. The 0-1 is lined into right field, right at Tolbert. He'll glove it. And Royce lines out the other way. There's one away. And the hitter is Trevor Larnach. Larnach hitting for Kreidler, which probably means Cody Clemens going back to center. With Larnach the pinch hitter, Jensen's going to come out and have a chat with Schreiber. This is one of the new twists in baseball that always gets me, because we've had pinch hitters for 1,000 years in the game. Larnach was literally out in the on-deck circle even before Lewis came out to hit, so you've known he's going to hit. You know who you're going to be facing before you come into the ballgame, but still necessary to have a conversation and a mound visit before the pinch hitter.
1: Yeah, just a reminder. And then there's some guys, pitchers that we've seen, where they'll have the scouting report either in their hat or in their back pocket so they could actually pull it out and study that as well.
2: So much more information, so they want everybody informed. I totally get that. As a pitch on the way to Larnach, and it's dropped in for a strike. That being said, there was always a way to differentiate yourself in a very competitive field, a player who was smart enough to catalog that information, understand scouting reports, who they were facing. That's now a skill you no longer have to possess, because they can just hand it to you on a card.
1: You remember Curt Schilling in the playoffs with Boston? He used to have a binder, and in between innings when he would pitch, he would come in and fill out some stuff in his binder, or just notes as to how his inning went.
2: 1-1 in the air to left field. Collins races over, grabs that slicing liner, two out. Both on fly balls the other way, and here's Kieschall. The game always moving, always changing. and some of the skills that allow

0: guys to make the big leagues in the first place and stick around for a long time, no longer necessary. The footwork around the bag at second has changed.
1: You know, Chris, sometimes there's so much information out there, and there's certain players I feel that you can overload them.
0: Absolutely.
1: With too much information.
0: Absolutely. No question about it. And that's such a fine line to walk. How much? How do you implement it?
1: Right.
0: The pitch is taken for a strike. But I do think the player who could mentally grasp all of that, now that's no longer an advantage because you can just have a card and look at it. No balls and a strike. Pitch on the way. That ball hit in the air to center field. Center fielder is Lane Thomas. Each of the three outfielders gather in one fly ball. And it's a blink and you missed it. Bottom of the seventh. Boy, wind out of the sails of the Twins right now. We've played seven full. It's all Royals 5-1 on your home for Twins baseball.

0: Morrison's still out there. He'll face Marte Pasquantino in Lofton. And Marte delivered the telling blow back in the fifth inning, a three-run homer to center. And he whacks this ball to deep left field. Larnick going back. He makes the catch. Welcome to left field, Trevor Larnick. First one whistled right at him. And he's equal to the task. As anticipated, Larnick stays in the game in left. Clemens goes to center. So it's Larnick, Clemens, Martin across the outfield. Lee, Arce, Keyshaw, Lewis still your infield. Jackson still catching. Pasquantino is the hitter. We're in the top of the eighth inning. Vinny Pasquantino's 1-for-3 with a double. He scored the game tying run in the fourth in front of the Lofton double. Lofton with two hits. Pasquantino awaits Lorison's pitch. Pitch clock down near two to near one. Pitch delivered and it's high. One ball, no strikes. Celebrate in style and book a Target Field suite. 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Pitch misses in. Two balls, no strikes. Toy Story Day here at the ballpark. Free ice cream for the kiddos. They'll be running the bases after the game. Special Toy Story jersey. Morrison offers it up, and it's there for a strike, 2-1. One enterprising Royals fan has brought his Royals SpongeBob jersey to the ballpark, and it's blue with like a green slime all over the top of the shoulders. Kind of a cool giveaway look. This one fouled off of Vinny's hands, 2-2. Still can't believe I was this many days old when it was revealed that Dan Gladden nearly owned a Bigfoot museum. Just another chapter in the book. Two balls and two strikes. Here it comes. Swung on, cued over the head of a leaping Brooks Lee and into left field. He was lined up at short. Needed a ladder to get that one. Line drive, base hit for Vinny. He's heating up a little bit. Ninth hit of the ball game, and here's Lofton. Lofton is 2-for-3. Activity in the Royals bullpen. Twins pen is quiet. Five-one deficit. Pitch for a strike, a bluff down to first. Pasquatch going nowhere. It's nothing and one. Stretch of 17 games in 17 days began with three straight wins in Boston. That seems like a lifetime ago. Twins won four of their first five in that stretch. It's a pitch just off the outside corner. Going to challenge this.
1: The catcher is challenging the called ball.
0: This one might stay a ball. It does.
1: The call is confirmed. Minnesota has one challenge remaining.
0: One ball, one strike. And then the Rojas injury, and that set the carousel spinning, and that changed everything for Minnesota. They were within a game of 500 when it happened. They're now six games under and in danger of falling seven under. As a pitch for a strike in the count 1-2.
2: Yeah, but you can't lay it all on Rojas getting hurt and all of a sudden
0: it was
2: the wheels.
0: That time. It was that timing,
2: right.
0: And then the forcing to get. Now you got to get an unplanned nine innings out of a bullpen, and that's what set all of the churn spinning.
2: Well, isn't that the game Sim started?
0: Yeah, and that cost him his role, his job. Now he's in Toronto. It was a pitch wide, 2-2. And he only went a 2-and-change, and then everybody else was backed up. It caused Travis Adams to go out and come back, go out and come back. John Klein was there, then he was gone, and he was back. Then Bailey went on the injured list. As pitch wide and the count is 3-2. So you lost Rojas and Ober to the injured list within a couple of days.
2: And I understand they filed something with the league regarding those slick baseballs. Mm-hmm. Him and Sonny Gray was part of that as well.
0: And I talked with him about that today. It happened immediately. They just wanted the league to be aware as a pitch high and that's ball four. He said nothing can really be done about it, obviously, can come of it, but he thought awareness is just important to make sure that that it doesn't happen again in any ballpark.
2: Well, you come into the clubhouse there and you go in the back room there, you see the two kids, they're rubbing up all the balls, mm-hmm. and they got that special mud, so maybe some blowback with some of the kids that were supposed to be rubbing the balls up in Boston.
0: And Bailey said he would throw the ball out, and the ump would be like, you can keep throwing them out, but they all kind of look the same. Collins, the hitter, batting left-handed now. Switch hitter from Maple Grove takes a ball, one ball, no strikes.
1: Catcher's challenge to the call of ball.
0: Jackson with one challenge remaining.
1: The call is confirmed. Minnesota has no challenges remaining.
0: And that's...
2: yeah, that's par for the day.
0: Yep.
2: But I would think that, you know, Sonny Gray might be one of those guys that doesn't like the balls rubbed up.
0: He was upset after the game, too.
2: Yeah, but he was just following suit.
0: Check swing for a strike.
2: Because I think it's, I don't know, he was here. He likes a slick ball. Gets movement on it.
0: It was also cold and wet that day, so a lot was going on. I think Danny Coulomb was part of that. He pitched that day. Taylor Rogers pitched that day. So there's four veteran guys who kind of know their way around a baseball.
2: It reminded me of, you know, rubbing the balls up that the Brady. Remember with the football quarterback?
0: Yeah, the inflated.
2: He deflated to get a better grip on it.
0: Allegedly. You can get a couple of those footballs for your Bigfoot museum. Pitch wide. Conspiracy Museum. That's what we'll call it. We'll broaden it out.
2: Are you a Bigfoot believer? Yes or no?
0: I think we would have found him. I think we would have seen him. Three balls, one strike. I do love it, though. I love that it's a thing. The 3-1 is fouled away in the count 3-2. There were some guys at knuckleheads in my home state of Montana. And there were always rumors because there's a lot of wild country and, you know, a lot of wild stuff out there. So if you're going to be a Bigfoot, a Sasquatch, yeah, that's the type of place you'd live. And these guys went out and got like a gorilla suit. And at night on this remote bend in the road, they'd run out in front of cars as a pitch was fouled away. And they would just try to run across the road enough so that the cars, when they stopped at a local hotel or a tavern, they'd be like, hey, you wouldn't believe what I saw. Oh, man. So it would become kind of a thing. These knuckleheads did it and got hit by a car. that ruined that conspiracy. 3-2. Down and in, ball four. Bases are loaded. So one out, single by Pasquantino. Now back-to-back walks from Lorison. There's activity in the Twins' bullpen, but the bases right now are full for Carter Jensen. Hard to drum up a conspiracy when your buddy's in the local ER and he's wearing half a gorilla suit.
2: Yeah.
0: Justin,
2: I think I'd have something better
0: back
2: to do in Montana than that.
0: You think you would have something better to do. So the bases are loaded. Jensen's the hitter. Justin Lawrence is up in the pen. Pete Mackey's on the mound. We'll go ahead and look ahead. Brought to you by James Hardy. The Twins off tomorrow. Heading to Detroit Rock City. Take on right-hander Troy Melton on Tuesday. When you look ahead to home improvements, look to James Hardy. Hardy Siding, America's number one brand of siding. Worth noting, these 3 days, it's a quick in and out, will be the last 3 days without Dan Gladden on the road for a while. Because we are saddling you up for some road trips, my friend. You're going to be in Texas and Arizona. And then you're going to be on the big trip, Houston and New York.
2: Fun.
0: It's going to be a little reunion trip. I'm taking some time off. You and Corey will be in the radio booth in Texas and in Arizona. Old times revived as a pitch hit high in the air to left. Larnick running towards the line. We'll see if they send the Pasquatch. The catch is made. They're going to send him. The throw's cut. Sack fly at 6-1. On a sack fly for Carter Jensen to left field. Vinny able to score. Nice throw from Larnick, hits his cutoff man right in the chest. Nobody else can advance. And they're on at first and second now for Tolbert with two outs. Yeah, so you and Corey on radio for Texas and Arizona. Mm-hmm. Then you and I will be on the road to Houston and New York. And the best part about you being in Houston is that when Reggie Jackson walks into the booth looking for you, I won't have to explain to him that you're not there. Mr. October loves you. He's always looking for you. He lives right across the street from the ballpark.
2: Yeah, he walks to and from.
0: Pitch wide, and the count is 1-0. You'd think it would be New York where you'd see him because memories of him in pinstripes, but he consults with the Astros. And Reggie, always looking for Dan Gladden. I started to wonder, I asked him, I said, does he owe you money? Like, what's going on? Pitch fouled straight back, 1-1.
2: I don't owe anybody money.
0: How long have you known Reggie? How far back do you guys go?
2: Oh, back, well, I used to watch him play when he was an A's.
0: Yeah, Bay Area guy.
2: So, you know, when I got to the big leagues, I remember he came in and he was, you know, at that age, he was starting to work out, lift weights a lot.
0: Foul ball straight back, 1-2.
2: Remember, he came in and told Ken Herbeck, get off that stool, get in the weight room. And Kenny goes, can I finish my hand? And we were playing cards.
0: One ball and two strikes. Remember, the clubhouse guys used to love when he'd come into town because the hat box would show up, and he always wore a helmet in the outfield at the time.
2: Reggie? Yeah.
0: Yeah. And so he didn't have a hat box. In the hat box, you didn't find one of his hats. It was separate because it was a helmet. Runner at first, runner at second. 2 outs, the pitch. Swung on and missed, and down goes Tolbert. So Lorison gets out of it, picks up a strikeout, but the Royals add a run. It's 6-1 Kansas City, home eighth next on your home for Twins baseball.
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0: Right under Mason Black is on to pitch. It'll be his eighth outing as a Royal. Spent parts of 24 and 25 with the Giants. 9 games, 8 starts in 2024, just 1 game last year. So Mark Hallberg, who is kind enough to join John Vitas on the Inside Twins program today, probably has the full scouting report on Mason Black. He faces Alex Jackson, and Alex takes a strike, and the count is 0-1. Black, no record, an ERA just a shade over 2. He's out of Lehigh, was a Lehigh engineer. 0-1 pitch, foul away. 0-2. Jackson, Martin Lee. Twins have mustered only 3 base hits today. A single for Clemens that led to a run in the second. A single for Royce Lewis in the fourth. Also, Keyshaw had a little nubber infield hit. Favor the Royals, and this ball hit high in the air to the right field line. And Tolbert tracking, but that's into the seats. Stays 0-2. Every game has its own energy, and sometimes it modulates throughout the course of a ball game. You know, the building has a collective energy, all the people in it, as the 0-2 is high. And the energy in this one changed the moment the ball left Marte's bat and ended up buried halfway up the batter's eye in center field.
2: Yeah, that was the turning point of this ball game so far.
0: Now, the beauty of a game is until that last out's recorded, you have the opportunity to change that energy back. It's the 1-2 hit high in the air to shallow center. Thomas loping in. Massey takes a look from second. It's Lane's ball. Thomas catches it. And that's out number one. Twins have not had a base runner since the Garcia error on the Kreidler ground ball in the fourth. Twins had two outs in the fourth. Lewis singled, sharply hit ball. Then a routine ball that was kicked by Garcia. So two on, you're thinking, hey, big opportunity. Keyshaw worked the count full. He bounced out. And it's been 11 in a row retired now. Martin takes a strike and the count is 0-1. Mentioned that Bobby Witt Jr. came out of the game. Right knee soreness, they're calling it for Witt. So make sure he's okay. Give him an extra seat on the plane home. Keep that guy's legs healthy. He's as good as it gets. Martin's 0 for 3. Struck out twice looking at the breaking ball. Once it was a changeup, once it was a curveball. Both bottom of the zone. Both against Cameron. Takes a ball here, 1-1. In that leadoff spot today, no Byron Buxton. It's a strike called, 1-2. Hopefully the off day tomorrow. Enough to get his shoulder back in form, and he can play center in Detroit. One of his favorite center fields to play with all that space. 1-2, swung on a miss, and down goes Martin. Three strikeouts today for Austin. He's really fighting. We talked with him the other day. He's aware the guys are pitching him differently, but he just looks a little stuck in between, Danny. He took a couple strike threes, and he's pulled off some pitches.
2: Yeah, you know, they're pitching him a little different, but he's also helping him out a little bit. That one was elevated up. Tough to catch up to that.
0: Brooks is fighting it, too. He's won for his last 25. Batting left-handed here. The one was a big home run, and he hits this ball on the ground a second. A one pitch at bat, picked up by Massey, throws him out. And Brooks rolls that one over and ends the inning. That's 13 straight Twins retired by this Royals staff. Again, the sails are limp on the good ship Twin right now. We've played eight. We go to the ninth at 6-1 Kansas City on your home for Twins baseball.
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0: It's the top of the ninth inning. Chris and Danny with you as Justin Lawrence is on to pitch. Hard-throwing right-hander. Trying to find his way here with the Twins, third outing with Minnesota. Lawrence going to face the top of the order. It'll be Lane Thomas. And then Michael Massey is going to be in Bobby Witt Jr.'s spot. And then Mikel Garcia. Lawrence sets. Hard thrower. Funky arm slot. Slides down the mound and flips a sweeper wide. One ball, no strikes. Off day tomorrow for the Twins. And again, they need it. 17 straight. And they're on fumes here today. One ball, no strikes. And a pitch wide 2-0. 17 in a row will test a fully healthy team, but you throw a couple injuries in there, some roster moves, some short starts, maybe some weather delays, had a couple of those, and it becomes grueling. Ground ball, shortstop. Backhand pickup there by Arcia. His throw is true. One away. What's that, three ground balls, I think, today?
2: You know, Chris, yeah, that was kind of a grind, but at the same time, you look at the schedules out there, every team's going to
0: Everybody's got
2: everybody does it.
0: Yep, everybody's got
2: so,
0: them.
2: I mean,
0: that's part of the test. That's why baseball is unlike any other sport, Danny, because you can't just have a good week. You can't have a good week, then rest up and do it again 6-7 days later. Like football, this is a full 6-7 month grind as a pitch for a strike 0-1. And your depth will be tested, not just at the 26-man level, but at the 40-man level. How did you construct your roster? Who's available when you need people? Injuries in the minor leagues come into play. That certainly has occurred. 0-1 pitch swung through by Massey, and it's 0-2. No balls, two strikes. One out. We're in the ninth inning. Twins are playing their 67th game of the year. The 0-2 popped up. Back of shortstop. Arcia looks up. It's Larnick coming in and calling. Trevor came off the bench today, and he's been busy out there. He's catches his third ball. There are two quick outs, and here's Michael Garcia. Garcia plated what has proven to be the difference-making run. He made it 2-1 with a two-out RBI single in the fifth to score Jensen. And then Marte, the dagger, a home run off the batter's eye in center. It's a pitch wide, and they count 1-0. Royals add a run on a sack fly in the eighth. 6-1, Twins just one run on three hits today, and not hit a lot of balls hard. Hasn't been a lot of near misses. One of those days. Lawrence finds the zone, 1-1. The Royals started today tied with the Tigers at the bottom of the division, both on 39 losses. Again, we mentioned they're trying to avoid that 40-loss club as the pitch for a strike and the count 1-2. Angels Rockies, the only two
1: in. The batter is challenging the call of strike.
0: And Garcia didn't like that call, so he says, why not? I'll take a look.
1: The call is confirmed. Kansas City has zero challenges remaining.
0: So it is 1-2, but the Royals leading this one. They're on 39 losses. The Tigers trailing the Mariners in the bottom of the ninth by a run. They're trying to avoid being that third 40-loss team. There's a pitch wide, 2-2. Again, a reminder that we should all tuck away for next spring training, that none of us know anything about how these seasons are going to go, because everybody thought the Tigers were going to run away and hide in the American League Central. We're all clueless until the game actually gets played. And the 2-2, just wide. Three balls, two strikes. I think Beck Way is up and throwing. Made his Major League debut here the other day. Lawrence looking for a 1-2-3. And the payoff is taken for a called strike three. No challenges remaining for Garcia. He hits his head, but they don't have one. And he drops his bat and grabs his glove. A 1-2-3 ninth inning for Justin Lawrence. Twins down 6-1. Home ninth next. See if they can find a spark on your home for Twins baseball.
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0: Well, there's only one man in the history of Major League Baseball that Beckway has faced and not retired. And wouldn't you know it, he's facing him right here to start the ninth inning. How's that sound for a dramatic intro? On the surface, it's all true, but the fact is Beckway's only pitched in one big league game. He gave up a hit to Orlando Arcia, struck out a couple of guys, and Arcia leads off here in the home ninth. Wade delivers, and Arcia takes in one ball, no strikes. Not nearly as dramatic in reality as the headline made it seem. Trying to stir some energy up here. Twins down 6-1. It's been flat at Target Field today as a pitch inside, 2-0. Two balls and no strikes to Arcia, who's 0-for-3 in the game. Beckway, long-legged righty, delivers. Taking all the way, and it's ball three. Here we go. Get some base runners. Warm, sticky Sunday afternoon. Pitch on the way, 3-0, and it's ball four, and there you go. Beckway still hasn't retired Orlando Arcia. The only hit he's ever given up and the only walk he's ever given up. He now faces Cody Clemens for the first time. Twins are down 6-1. Clemens scored the only run. He has become Mr. Versatility for this club. Started the game in left, playing now in center. And, again, his bat right now probably best the Twins have in their lineup is a pitch high. Started slowly, which you can understand. He didn't get many reps because the Twins saw so many lefties early in the year. But boy, Cody stayed the course with his process, the work he puts in, and he is really timing them up right now. Pitch in for a strike in the count 1-1. The key to good offense, and again, the Twins, why they have been amongst the top five in runs scored, is cycling up those guys who are all swinging good bats at the same time. Pitch down and in. So when Austin Martin's taking his walks, when Trevor Larnach's getting his hits, when Brooks Lee's driving in runs, Cody Clemens is swinging a good bat, that's when the Twins are scoring their 5-6 runs a game. Sometimes you run into a time where, like today, you're scuffling along collectively as a strike call, 2-2, and you've only got 3 hits to show for it, and not very many well-hit balls. One on, nobody out. Bottom of the ninth. And this ball is cue to left field. There's a base hit. Attaboy. Arcia stops at second. Kind of a Bronx cheer from the Twins fans. They hadn't had a hit since Royce Lewis's single in the fourth. Royce now moves into the on-deck circle. Josh Bell will be the batter. Josh Bell will forever have a place in the hearts and minds of Beckway and his family, because Josh Bell, first big league strikeout for Beckway. And he has two career. Whether he gets another one ever or he ends up striking out thousands of guys, Josh Bell will always be that first strikeout on the mantle. It was also the first out he recorded as a big leaguer. Two on for Bell. It's a 6-1 game. Boy, one swing could make things interesting. pitch to Josh is wide, one ball, no strikes. That's what the Twins have done all year long. They figured out a way to take a big punch and then just scratch and claw. They never have taken a 10 count. Danny, you could count on one hand the number of games where the Twins just threw in the white towel and took the 10 count.
2: Well, they've got a chance right here. And hey, you like it with a young kid who's trying to get another big league inning out of him, but pitching himself in some trouble.
0: The 1-0 hit high in the air to deep right field for Bell, and it's gone for a home run. And the Twins aren't dead yet. There's the energy. It's 6-4 at Target Field on home run number 199 in Josh Bell's career. He's going to be the first strikeout and the first home run for Beckway. Hope you stuck around. It's just a two-run game. Nobody's out here in the ninth inning. Royce Lewis will bat.
2: And that's going to get the Kansas City bullpen. They are scrambling right now. Pretty swing right there by Bell.
0: Been waiting on that. And even if the Twins can't finish the comeback, Danny, if that swing can get Josh Bell back on track, that can change this offense. He hadn't homered in what our old buddy John Gordon would call a month of Sundays.
2: Hey, you talk about the atmosphere here. The players feed off of that as well.
0: Feel that energy now. He said until that 27th out is recorded, you always have a chance to change the vibe. And Josh Bell did that. Walked, single, three-run homer, 442 feet to right field. And now it's a 6-4 game with Royce Lewis batting and Larnach on deck. Come on, Royce. Royce is 1-for-3. Hit the ball hard to right last time up. He watches one into the glove, and the count is 0-1. Forces Urshag to get up in the bullpen. The pitch on the way. Swung on, a hit to shortstop. The new shortstop is Mikhail Garcia. He picks it up and throws wide of first, but a good stretch by Pasquantino. And Lewis is retired. He's out 6-3. Twins down to their final two outs. It's Larnach to bat. Larnach lined out to left, coming off the bench. Boy, Bell going deep for the first time since May 18th, his sixth of the year. 199 now in his career. And if Larnach can reach, tying run will be in the batter's box. Bottom of the ninth inning, a late rally from the Twins as Trevor watches a strike. One out, home ninth here at Target Field. Stranger things have happened. This ball lined into left field. That's going to be a base hit. It's going to drop fair and roll into foul territory. Larnach's going to head for second base. Collins up with it. His throw not in time. It's a head first sliding double for Trevor Larnach. And the tie and run will bat here in the home ninth. Just a little sliced wedge shot down the third base line for Trevor Larnach. That's a double, and that's the end of the day for Beckway. Matt Quatrero forced to go to Lucas Urshag, and the Twins got a puncher's chance here in the night. They're down 6-4. Kieschel batting with a man at second against Urshag when we return. This pitching change, it's brought to you by Upanor. GF Brand, count on Upanor for plumbing that performs. A scoreboard update with Gino next on your home for Twins baseball.
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11: 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The Orioles had a lead against the Blue Jays in the sixth until this big swing.
19: Rounded over the mound, off the foot of Cano. This could be trouble. Lucas charging for second. The glove flip by Holiday, no good. Now Jimenez coming home. Throw by Alonso, not in time. An infield hit, and the Blue Jays take a 5-4 lead on a fortuitous pinball.
20: And that would hold up as the winning runs. The Jays take care of the Orioles 6-4. Now, guys, let's see if the final here cannot be 6-4. Let's add on.
0: Yeah, I would like to see that. Keyshaw's going to face Urseg. That Blue Jays-Orioles series, by the way, was fantastic. That was a wild one. Two teams that are finally finding their rhythm and trying to save their seasons. And they are playing with some desperation. Twins playing with some desperation here in the ninth. A walk, a single, a home run. After Royce grounds out, a double for Larnick, and now Keyshaw's the tying run against Urseg. 11 saves, but he's blown six. He's 11 for 17 in saves. Pitched the other night, and he faces Keyshaw. Did not face Luke in yesterday's ballgame. And his first pitch is wide, one ball, no strikes. Also worth noting, neither team has an ABS challenge remaining. Urseg is 3-3 overall. Throws hard, good slider. ERA is north of 6. And the pitch to Luke is lined into center field. Here comes Lane Thomas, and he'll make the catch for out number 2, and the Twins are down to their final out. And Victor Caratini is going to swing for Minnesota off the bench. Caratini with Martin to follow, and Vic becomes the tying run. Caratini struck out against Lucas Urseg yesterday, but Caratini also was hit by a pitch, doubled yesterday, and walked. He was on base three times. And Caratini has been one of the hotter Twins. He'd homered the night before. Well, here's your battle, Danny. No moral victories. There's not a column for that. But if you can get a base hit here, you're going to keep the line moving. Tristan Gray has come out.
2: Yeah, Caratini 1-for-4 as a pinch hitter.
0: There's a big hole on the left side of the diamond, and Vic can use that space. He'll use the whole field. Not a dead pull hitter. And he takes a slider for a strike, and the count is 0-1. Last thing Matt Quatrero wanted to do is have to get Urseg up. Here he is. Larnick's at second with two outs in the ninth. Twins down 2. Caratini takes wide. 1 ball and 1 strike. Urseg this year, 21 strikeouts, 16 walks. He has been wild. Part of the reason he's no longer the closer. Trying to close today, and the 1-1 swung through. Good fastball at 97, 1 ball, 2 strikes.
2: He's got dominating stuff with that fastball. And like you said, you touched on his walks. That's been the kryptonite for him so far.
0: And that was a ball that Caratini swung on. It started wide and never came back. Or maybe reading slider out of the tunnel. Twins down to their last strike. And the 1-2 bounces, squirts away. Larnick doesn't make third. He kind of goes about 2 steps and then realizes that, you know, he's too important to risk it at this point in time. Can't make the last out of the game at third base. So he stays at second. And the count is 2-2. Walk Caratini, let Tristan Gray hit a home run, and let the Twins get their first walk-off of the year. That's how you end a 17-game run. Here's the pitch. And it's taken low, and the count is 3-2. This crowd is back in it. Josh Bell took the paddles to him and pumped some life right back into this building with that 3-run homer. 6-4 Twins trail. Larnick at second. 2 out, full count pitch. Swung on, rolled back up the middle. That's going to get through for a base hit. Here comes Trevor Larnick. He's going to score. And it's 6-5. And the Twins are alive here in the ninth at Target Field. Victor Caratini with an RBI single. Caratini is the tying run at first. Now, you can't run for Caratini because he hit for Jackson. And if you run for Caratini, then Cody Clemens is probably catching if it goes to a 10th inning. Caratini is at first base, and Tristan Gray will be the hitter. And, Danny, you're just hoping that Tristan Gray in his head is imagining Twins at every base. He has had some big swings this year, and none would be bigger than one right here.
2: He's up for the moment. He's a guy that's not overwhelmed by certain situations of the game.
0: Sliders down and in. He swung over a lot of them. We'll see what Urshag decides to do. But if he leaves that pitch up, Tristan Gray has some pop. And this crowd, those who stuck around from this announced crowd, better than 19,000, they're on their feet now. 6-5 ball game. The Twins have battled back. They were dormant, listless, down 6-1 until this four-run ninth inning. Can they finish? First pitch to Gray is wide. One ball, no strikes. Lee is on deck. Switch hitter. He's had a flair for the dramatic. Right now it's Gray's ball game. The pitch. Swung on and sliced over that of the third baseman. Drop. It does. That's a base hit. Caratini stops at second. Tristan Gray loops the ball to left. The tie and run moves to second base, and Brooks Lee will have a chance to tie this game. The Twins had three hits in their first eight innings. They've got five hits here in the ninth. Brooks Lee has had some big hits in big spots. He needs one now. He's one for his last 26. He's the ninth man to bat in the inning. He bounced out on one pitch last inning. Come on, Brooksy. First pitch is in there for a strike, and the count is 0-1. He's one of the guys you like in there in a spot like this.
2: Absolutely.
0: Lives for the moment. Tying runs at second. Infield's back. The 0-1 wide. One ball, one strike. 6-5 Royals on top. They're holding on for dear life. Twins with a four-run ninth inning, trying to mount a remarkable comeback. The 1-1. Swung, missed. Boy, that was a slider down and in. That's the one we were talking about with Gray, and it's 1-2. Twins down to their last strike again.
2: Take another flare down the line. We've hit three of them already.
0: See what he dials up for Brooks Lee. Outfield is straight away. Infield is back. They're off the line at third. Protect the line at first. Two-strike pitch. Swung on and fouled away. He was on that sinker at 98. It counts 1-2. Remember, Lee started slowly this year. It was his game-winning hit, the eighth inning, to beat the Tigers that really set him back on course. Leads his team and runs batted in. The pitch. Swung on, hit in the air. Left field. Collins racing back. He's onto the warning track, and he makes the catch. Kisses up against the wall, and the Royals survive. Lee flies out to the warning track, and the rally is over. What a spirited rally it was. The Twins end up with four runs on five hits in the final inning, but they leave a pair and they lose the ball game by the final score of 6-5. So a game effort for Minnesota, but they fall short. They end up 7-10 in this run of 17 straight games, and they end up 3-4 on the homestand, drop 3 of 4 in this series to the Kansas City Royals. And the Royals are now 5-2 against the Twins through seven games this year. A lot to talk about. Probably some things ripped up and rewritten for Mark Janowski about today's postgame download. Twins showed some life. They showed some fight. Geno, they come up short. But at least something to think about as they fall by the final score of 6-5.
20: Yeah, you know what, Chris? All three games the Twins drop in this series to the Royals, they had the tying or go-ahead runners at the plate in the ninth inning. What a bottom of the ninth as the Twins came close to delivering on their first walk-off of the season. Unfortunately, they fall 6-5. Twins and Washington still the only two teams without a walk-off victory here in 2026. I'll tell you what we have in store for you on the Affinity Plus Federal Credit Union postgame download in a second, but first, 10 seconds for stations to identify themselves here on your home for Twins baseball. It was a spirited bottom of the ninth for the Minnesota Twins. Unfortunately, their bats pretty quiet through the first eight innings, especially when Noah Cameron was on the hill for the Royals. When we circle the bases, we're going to have a note about just how impressive Noah Cameron has been through his first four starts of his career against the Minnesota Twins. Danny's going to join me down here to chat about a couple of points from this one. We're going to have highlights. We'll look at the out-of-town scoreboard and send folks on their way. As we get a day off tomorrow after 17 consecutive days with a ball game, and yeah, not the stretch the Twins were hoping to turn in as they go 7-10 in this stretch. It started off so promising. They won their first three in it, but then they go 4-10 the rest of the way. Chris, back upstairs to you for the totals.
0: All right. Well, thank you very much, Gino, and we're sending Danny your way so you guys can chop this one up. For every double play the Twins turn this season, Innovative, donating $100 to fight like a ninja at the end of the season. That's for every double play the Twins turn here in 2026, courtesy of Innovative. They did not turn a double play today. Well, the final lines make this game a lot tighter than it was. It was tight, then it wasn't, then it seemed like all was lost, and then the Twins, a furious late rally. So the final lines look like this. 6 runs on 9 hits for the Royals. They commit 2 errors. They strand 6. You look through the box scores, retro sheet, for all the games in which both Bobby Witt Jr. and Michael Garcia commit a ground ball on a routine, an error on a routine ground ball. There won't be many of them, but they get away with it today. 5 runs on 8 hits for the Twins. Home run number 199 for Josh Bell. No errors. 6 runners left on base. Noah Cameron, the win. You're going to hear more about him from Gino on the postgame download. Urseg picks up his 12th save of the year. Prelip the loss. He falls to 2-4. Twins, as Gino mentioned, 7-10 on this stretch. Head into the off day now 30-37. 7 games under .500. Some work to do. Kansas City, well, they improved to 27-39. They avoid that 40-loss club, and they finish up their road trip, their three-city road trip, by winning the last two series. They got swept in Texas, but they win a series in Cincinnati, take 3 of 4 in the division here against the Minnesota Twins, and all that talk about how they can't win on the road, I think you can throw that out the window. They had won only 9 road games all year long, and they win 3 here in 4 days at Target Field. They, again, 27-39. 2 hours and 49 minutes to play it. 19,876. Your paid attendance at Target Field here today. Off day tomorrow, one of those off days where everybody turns their phone off and doesn't even contact their teammates. And then we all get together again and get on the plane tomorrow afternoon and head to Detroit. And the Twins will travel late tomorrow afternoon to Detroit, take on the Tigers Tuesday, Wednesday, and Thursday. Taj Bradley, Troy Melton will be your pitching matchup in game one of that series, and we will join you at 5 o'clock on Tuesday night Central Time with a 5:40 scheduled first pitch. So that is what's coming up for the Minnesota Twins. In the meantime, what's coming up for you is the postgame download. Sky's darkening over Target Field. Twins fall 6-5. It's Gino and Danny with the postgame download to talk all about it next on your home for Twins baseball.

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1: Pitch swung on, hit in the air, left field. Collins racing back. He's onto the warning track, and he makes the catch. Kisses up against the wall, and the Royals survive.
2: Yes, they do, as the Twins score four in the bottom of the ninth, showing life in the ninth after they were quiet for pretty much the first eight innings, had just one run on three hits through the first eight innings of this one. Then they get five knocks and score four runs in the home half of the ninth inning to pull within one. Brooks Lee stung that ball, but it's pulled in by Isaac Collins out there in left field, denying the Twins of a series split against the Royals. And the Twins end this streak of a game in 17 consecutive days, going 7-10 in that stretch. And it doesn't look overall that bad, but when you hear they went 3-0 to begin it, and then they staggered to the finish line going 4-10, not such a great way to wrap this up. Welcome, everyone, to the Affinity Plus Federal Credit Union Postgame Download. Mark Janowski in our network studios, joined by Danny Glenn. Danny, you walked in the studio, you looked at me like, did you think we had it? Do you think the Twins had this one, meaning the comeback? And I said, yeah, I did, because the Royals have had trouble locking down games. And when they did not pull Beckway right after Josh Bell's three-run homer to get the Twins within two in the ninth inning, I thought, okay, here we go. We see this Royals bullpen fraying throughout the course of the season so far. And I thought, here's our chance for our first walk-off. Unfortunately, it didn't happen. The discouraging thing is, eight hits in the game, and five of them come in the ninth inning. We only had three hits through the first eight innings. That's just not going to get it done.
3: No, but I thought the ninth inning was kind of pretty

0: Lee gave it a ride. He had got it to the warning track, probably the deepest part of the park for him going the other way.
1: I just feel like we felt and saw a heck of a lot more life in the ninth inning of Minnesota Twins.
0: Yeah.
1: We saw pretty much in the entire eight innings before that. Noah Cameron, extremely tough on the Twins in his career. That trend continued here today. What do you see in him that makes him such a tough out consistently?
0: He has three good plus pitches. So he's got the fastball, he's got the changeup, and he's got the breaking ball. So all three that he does command, and he can throw them right. He didn't walk anybody today. So what's that tell you? He did go a lot of three-ball, two-strike counts on a lot of guys, but still, when he needed to, he was able to kind of command all of his pitches. 3-2 changeup, strike three. Fastball, strike three.
1: Yeah.
0: Change up, strike three.
1: You mentioned the going deep in counts or full counts or whatever, but he's already in his young career gained the trust of the Royals to let him try to work himself into possibly trouble, but then out of it as he goes 103 pitches today here in his, or 104 pitches in his six innings. Connor Prelip.
0: Yeah, no, it's the complete opposite. And they're still watching him.
1: Only 4 1/3 innings today, 77 pitches. We talked down here when Shelty walked to the mound and pulled him. And all I said is this a situation where this falls under the guise of monitoring him with pitch count and stuff? Or was it because the lineup was about to flip over to a third time, even though he had handled the top of the order up to that point in time? So I guess I'm really intrigued to hear what comes out of the clubhouse in terms of the decision to take Prelip out at that point.
0: I'm sure a lot of the analytics come into play here. And don't forget, Connor Prelip has never really had, 60 innings under his belt? You know, he's probably pitched more now this year than he has ever.
1: No, he's closing in on a career high for innings in a season.
0: Okay, so they want to monitor him, but at the same time, you got to look at him as a body structure. He's a big kid, strong kid. I think he can handle the workload. At some point, you're going to need to cut that kite string and let it fly.
1: Yeah.
0: And when is it? Because I'm a believer that a win here in June 7th is just as important, as in August, September.
1: I agree with you wholeheartedly on that.
0: You can't afford to, we'll give it away. Now we'll make it up later in July or August.
1: Yeah. And again, to me, the concept of tracking innings or pitches, well, it's not individual things on how you're going to evaluate the stress and how much work there's been on a guy.
0: It's the quality of pitches that you're seeing. And I thought they were still there.
1: I thought he was extremely effective going into that fifth inning.
0: Yep.
1: And I'm looking for that next step in his evolve, as he evolves.
0: Yes.
1: And can he get out of that sort of a situation in that inning? At least to me, I'm giving them another batter or two to see what happens.
0: You know what? And you're playing the Kansas City Royals, a team that is struggling, especially on the road.
1: Yep.
0: So this would be the good opportunity to let him have a little more line and to be able to
1: just
0: go.
1: To see.
0: Like you said, just go another inning. But I'm looking at the quality of pitches, and he's still very competitive, and the quality of pitches was there.
1: Yeah.
0: The miles per hours didn't drop. Spin rate didn't drop. Everything was still
1: there. Did you just say spin rate?
0: I did.
1: Wow. No, I did not have that on any sort of a Twingo card.
0: Oh, I'm a big spin rate guy.
1: All right, my last topic for you before we let you go. And we didn't see a lot of action for Royce over at first, but he gets his first start at first base in the major leagues. And it got us thinking down here about a play we don't see hardly at all anymore. Remember the old stretch by the first baseman, really spreading out and going to get that
0: ball? You see it with their guy, Pasquantino.
1: Right, but it's so rare now compared to when you played or even compared to 15, 20 years ago. And so I'm thinking with Royce's legs and the issues he's had, there's no chance, I think, that we're going to see him when he's playing at first going to attack a throw like that.
0: Yeah, the things that are, that's probably the bottom thing on his list.
1: Yeah, and I get it. I'm just saying it's an interesting point.
0: He's looking for the footwork around first base to be able to have to ground ball left side of the diamond or even to the second baseman. I've got to sprint over. I've got to find the bag, do some footwork, do a little movement, and then to be able to kind of get ready and hope it's an on-target throw.
1: Yep.
0: So there's a lot of other things that are more important than him trying to stretch out there. I think that'll come later.
1: I agree. I'm wondering if it's even going to come later, to any degree. Certainly, I don't think we'll ever see that.
0: Well, I think the more he gets
1: comfortable
0: over there, he's going to realize this is going to be a bang bang play. I need to go out and get it and stretch a little bit.
1: Yeah. You know what? I know.

0: went down looking yesterday in the game, but I am on the plus side of the ledger of his at-bats over the last 2 days since getting called back up. I thought he had a good walk yesterday. I thought he had a good knock today through left. I'm not seeing him chasing at some pitches that maybe he was chasing just three, 4 weeks ago.
1: Yeah, he's still going to chase occasionally, but here's what's going on with him, and that is he feels the eyes are on him.
0: Sure.
1: And they are.
0: Oh, pressure, man. Yeah, so, absolutely.
1: Well, some guys handle pressure better than others. And with Royce, he needs to just kind of relax and go out there and say, hey, I believe, like he said, I'm an athlete. I'm going to be able to get this figured out and to be able to start swinging.
0: All right, Danny, I know you're not going to Detroit, but you're going to be back here when when the team comes back to town just all of a sudden next Friday against St.
1: Louis.
0: Short
1: turnaround.
0: So, all right, get out of here.
1: Right,
0: enjoy tomorrow as a day off, all right?
2: You got
0: it. All right, take care. Danny Glenn joining me there, post-game palaver, where Twins made it exciting and thrilling in the ninth, but they come up just short, falling to the Royals 6-4. KC takes 3 out of 4 in this series. When we come back, we're going to have the highlights from it right here on your home for Twins baseball.

0: Welcome back to the Affinity Plus Federal Credit Union post-game download. Connor Prelip trying to become the first twin starter to win back-to-back outings since Bailey Ober on May 17th and 24th. Unfortunately, that would not come to fruition. Let's get to our Sheboygan Sausage Company Twins highlights. Prelip, a scoreless first inning today. That's the first time in this series the Royals did not score in the opening inning. Prelip left the Royal at second in the second, and then the Twins scratched out a run in the home half of the inning versus Noah Cameron. Cody Clemens, a leadoff single to right field. With one out, Clemens swiped second base. Royce Lewis, a routine grounder to short. Bobby Witt Jr. booted it, though, so the runners were on the corners. After Witt's third error of the season, Ryan Kreidler produced an RBI fielder's choice that plated Clemens to make it 1-0. Prelip then fanned the side in order in the top of the third, but KC with a two-out rally in the fourth. Vinny Pasquantino doubled to left center, and then Nick Lofton with a double to right center to bring in Pasquantino. Just the third multi-hit game of the season for Lofton, and just like that, this game was tied at one. Royce Lewis had a two-out single in the bottom of the fourth. Kreidler then reached on an error by Michael Garcia at third. Two outs. Keyshaw worked an eight-pitch at-bat, but Cameron got a ground out to end that inning. Carter Jensen started the fifth with a knock, and after an out, Prelip was lifted for Andrew Morris, and things did not turn out so well. Lane Thomas had a single. Witt struck out, but Michael Garcia delivered. He had a bouncer to the right side, just got off the glove of a diving Keyshaw. Jensen scored to make it 2-1, and then this huge swing from Starling Marte.
1: Hit high in the air, deep to center field. Kreidler back, he'll pull up. That's a three-run home run. Straightaway center field. Marte's first of the year, and they lead 5-1.
0: Yeah, his first actually since September 17th of last season, so KC up 5-1, and Noah Cameron knew exactly what to do with that lead.
1: And a payoff pitch, swung on a missed. Cutter, 91, elevated. Strike three looking. Boy, threw him the changeup, and a good one right down the heart of the plate. Cameron, the lefty, delivers. Swung on a miss, got him on a fastball. 94, so he strikes out the side. Here in the fifth, he's getting a little stronger.
0: Yeah, Jackson Martin Lee strikeout there, and then he followed it up by going three up, three down. In the sixth inning, John Schreiber came out of the Royals' bullpen for the seventh, and the Twins went 1-2-3. Jensen had a sack fly off of Cody Lorson in the eighth to make it 6-1 Royals. Mason Black, a 10-pitch bottom of the eighth inning as the Twins went in order. At that point in time, KC had retired 13 consecutive Twins. Orlando Arcia, though, he snapped that when he drew a leadoff walk off of Beckway in the top, bottom of the ninth inning. Cody Clemens singled, and then it was Josh Bell.
2: The 1-0 hit high in the air to deep right field for Bell, and it's gone for a home run. And the Twins aren't dead yet. There's the energy. It's 6-4 at Target Field on home run number 199. In Josh Bell's career.
0: And number six on the season, that one going 442 feet towards the plaza there in right field. So the Twins within two. Then Trevor Larnach sliced a one-out double down the left field line. That chased way Lucas Ercegon. He's not been very successful as of late, so maybe a chance for the Twins to pick up their first walk-off. Keyshaw flied out, but then Victor Caratini, pinch hit for Alex Jackson. He hit one right back up the middle. It literally took Ercegon's glove off, went out in the outfield, RBI single as Larnach came around to score and make it a one-run game at 6-5. Tristan Gray pinch hit for Austin Martin. He had a single, so the Twins had runners on first and second. Brooks Lee made good contact, but he lined out to left as Kansas City survives with the 6-5 win. For the Royals, who are 27-39 on the year, 6 runs on 9 hits, 2 errors, 3-for-7 with runners in scoring position, 6 men left on base. Twins fall to 30-37, 7 games under 500 now. That is tied for the low water mark on the season. They were last 7 games under back on May 8th. 5 runs on 8 hits. Again, 5 of those 8 hits, though, came in the bottom of the ninth inning. No errors. 2-for-8 with runners in scoring position. They also left 6 men on base. Noah Cameron picks up the win. He's 3-4. He went 6 innings, allowed just 1 run. It was not earned. Allowed 3 hits. Struck out 3. Did not walk a batter. Connor Prelip, the loss. He's 2-4. He went 4 1/3. 2 runs, both of them earned on 4 hits. Fanned 7 and just walked 1 Royal. Ursic picked up his 12th save. 19,876 here at Target Field, a game that took 2 hours and 49 minutes. Twins highlights brought to you by the Sheboygan Sausage Company, America's tradition since 1933. Let's get to our Treasure Island Diamond Player of the Game. Guy had a nice game today with a couple of knocks. He also had a nice series against KC, Cody Clemens.
2: Smashed into right field. Tolbert over to pick up a clean base hit for Cody Clemens. Cody has just been on everything, Danny. Lefties, righties, it hasn't mattered. Velocity or spin. Right now, he's just locked in as a hitter.
0: Yeah, Cody Clemens today goes 2-for-4, scores 2 runs. He also swiped a bag during this four-game series. He had 6 hits, the second most hits during any four-game stretch of Cody's career. He is our Treasure Island Diamond Player of the Game. 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
8: 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Cedar Rapids and Wisconsin, they started their game, and then it got canceled due to weather. Fort Myers, they had a big RBI single from Graham Brown in the top of the eighth inning to tie the game at 3, but then Lakeland scored the final two runs in this one, and Lakeland defeats the Mighty Muscles by a score of 5-3. Wichita, they are struggling something fierce lately. They are 9-22 since May 1st. They fell today to San Antonio by a score of 7-4. Billy Amick did have a two-run homer in this one for the win surge. St. Paul, they're trying to put the finishing touches on a shutout of Indianapolis. Aaron Sabato had a two-run single and made it 3-0, and that's the score right now. The Saints on top in the bottom of the eighth inning. 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Touching base on some scores around the American League Central. Chicago White Sox got beat up out in Philadelphia. This was a back-and-forth affair for a while, and then the Phillies put their foot down 9-5, the final there in favor of the hometown Phillies. How about this one? Cleveland, after Shane Bieber pitched the gem and finally got a win on the season last night, well, Cleveland's bats just packed up and left because the Rangers shut them out today down in Arlington, 10-0 the final. In Motown, where the Twins are going to be setting up shop come Tuesday at Comerica Park, the Tigers were hosting the Seattle Mariners. Seattle had this series was even at a game apiece. The Mariners were trying to clinch it today. They had the lead going into the bottom of the ninth. The Tigers had other ideas.
9: 1-0. McGonagall, line drive! Off the glove of Cole Young on a leap! Perez coming home! He will score! Kevin McGonagall delivers a walk-off! Two-run single in the bottom of the ninth inning! A mob scene of McGonagall near first base!
8: And that's the final 5-4. That's the first walk-off of McGonagall's career. And again, now the Tigers sit and wait for the Twins to roll into town for a three-game series coming up on Tuesday. The next game we're going to spotlight, the Yankees at Yankee Stadium hosting the Red Sox. Yes, this rivalry. They were rained out yesterday, so they did not play. But Aaron Judge, now he's been out for a couple of games now. The Yankees came in today 1-3 since losing Judge to that injured rib. And going back to the start of 2022, when Judge not in the lineup, the Yankees came into this afternoon 14 games under 500 when their big man's not in their lineup. They were down early, but they had an answer today against the Red Sox.
10: Two on, two out here in the bottom of the eighth. Swing and a drive. Right center field. Going back, goodbye! Judge Chisholm, a three-run jack and a 6-1 Yankees. I just said, 1-for-4 with a home run against La Sorsa. Hey now!
8: Yeah, a huge bottom of the eighth there for the Yankees. Ruined an outing for Ranger Suarez, who turned in six quality innings, allowed just one run on six hits, and fan five. The Yankees end up taking this one by a score of 6-1. That's our out-of-town scoreboard. When we come back, we're going to dive into the clubhouse. We're going to hear from the manager. We're going to hear from the guy who had a big swing in the bottom of the ninth to make this one close. That and more here on your home for Twins Baseball.
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8: The rally comes up just short in the ninth as the Royals hang on to win it 6-5. They take 3 out of 4 in this series from the Twins. Let's get some reaction. Our ears on the clubhouse brought to you by Minnesota Corn. Again, the Twins plate 4 courtesy of 5 runs in the bottom of the ninth, but they come up just 1 run short. Here's manager Derek Shelton's thoughts on this one.
18: Well, I'm trying to take the positive from it the first. I mean, we're played 17 games in a row. We're down 6-1 in the ninth, and you know we bring the winning run to the plate twice. So they continue to battle. They continue to grind. I mean, we just had, you know, unfortunately one bad inning that kind of got away from us on the pitching side.
8: Yeah, they had one bad inning on the pitching side, but during the first eight innings, they were limited to just one run on three hits. That one bad inning Shelty just mentioned, well, that was the top of the fifth inning. Connor Prelip still came out of the dugout to jump on the mound to start that frame. Had a single, and then he struck out a guy, and then he was lifted for Andrew Morris. The Royals went on to put four runs up on the board in that frame. And Derek was asked, was the decision to pull Prelip at that point in time based on pitch count, which stood at 77, or was it because the lineup for the Royals was going to flip around for a third time?
18: Well, it was a combination of both. I mean, we knew going into today that it was going to be a shorter outing. You know, that, I mean, we were probably between 75 and 80, and I think he ended up at like 76. And the fact that he got to 76 and then we got the four right-handers in a row kind of was like the perfect storm. I mean, we actually had five right-handers in a row with Tolbert at the bottom. Wanted to see where he could go with it, but I think we talked about it in the pregame. We're going to have to be mindful of him going through. Today was one of those days going into it. Knowing we had an off day tomorrow, we had a pretty full bullpen that we could be a little bit mindful of Connor.
8: You also just wonder, based off of that right there and what Derek did talk about pregame, is hopefully you're looking at Mick Abel getting back and you're looking at Bailey Ober getting back and maybe even Rojas getting back. You know, do they do something with Connor Prelip, like maybe put him on the sideline for a little bit just to give his arm a breather at some point in time and then see what he has left later on in the season? Obviously, they're being very mindful with how they are handling the lefties' workload here this year. Connor, in fact, after the game, said, yep, I knew I was on a shorter leash today in this one, and I still wanted to go out and attack the Royals. The guy the Twins were trying to attack today, well, that was Noah Cameron, and he's been really good in his career again already against the Minnesota Twins, and we're going to have more on that when we circle the bases in our final segment. But Josh Bell was asked, what makes the lefty so difficult?
19: I was looking back at the at-bats that I had in Kansas City against him. It's just kind of changing speeds, multiple different off-speeds that, he could throw for strikes. And it seemed like whenever he did throw the changeup that I was looking for, I was just throwing it off. So sometimes you got to tip your cap. I mean, I know he's, had a good run as of late, but some guys are going to get to him, and hopefully next go-round we'll be more ready for him.
8: Yeah, a good run as of late overall, just in terms of 2026, but a good run to start his career against the Minnesota Twins. Josh Bell had the big three-run homer in the bottom of the ninth inning to really give some life back to the entire crowd here at Target Field, along with the rest of the guys in his dugout. It spurred the rally, or the rally that the Twins tried to complete. It also comes amid a stretch where Josh has not been coming up with the at-bats and performing like he would like. He was asked after the game about it and see if maybe this is a little bit of a silver lining.
19: Yeah, it's always fuel to the fire. Obviously, I want to be hitting a lot better than I am right now, but I just got to keep grinding. Still got a ton left in the season. I know it's crunch time right now. We got to win games leading up to the trade deadline, so hopefully I can get going, take some of the slack till Jeffers gets back and Buck gets completely healthy. But if I can get going, I know the team will be in the right place.
8: Oh, very intrigued right there by Josh Bell just dropping in, trying to get the team winning and see where we're at the trade deadline. I don't know if that's in reference to then could the team make a move to acquire people, or if he's worrying about himself being moved at the trade deadline. That was very interesting right there. Finishing up with Josh Bell, today finished this stretch of a game in 17 consecutive days. Here's his take on how the last two-plus weeks went.
19: Oh, I mean, it's just baseball every day. You can't complain too much about that. Some guys got kind of broken down from it. But for the most part, it's a lot easier when you're winning games. It's a lot easier, at least when you're close games, and it seems like we did that for the most part. So vibes are still high, but we got to get going.
8: Yeah, talks about winning games. This stretch of 17 in a row started with them sweeping the Red Sox and winning the first three. Unfortunately, though, over the last 2 weeks, they went 4-10, and they go 7-10 in this stretch of a game in 17 consecutive days. We appreciate the thoughts from Josh and Derek. Our Ears on the Clubhouse, brought to you by Minnesota Corn, continuously working to promote sustainable practices, develop new uses, and maintain thriving rural economies for Minnesota's 24,000 corn farmers. One more break, then we take a trip around the bases here on your home for Twins Baseball.

0: Twins play four runs in the bottom of the ninth inning, make it very exciting, but they fall one run short. The comeback just can't be completed. They drop the game 6-5, and with it, the Royals take 3 out of 4 in this series. All three losses by the Twins in this set, by the way, they had the winning run either on base or at the plate. Let's circle the bases. At first base, our trip around the bases brought to you by your local Toyota dealers. At first base, the Royals had lost 8 consecutive games when the opposing team started a left-handed pitcher, one short of the longest such streak in the majors this year. They snapped that run today with the 6-5 win while handing Connor Prelip his 4th loss of the year. But again, Connor pitched, I thought he looked pretty good out there in this 4 1/3 innings. At second base, Noah Cameron, however, tossed 6 innings this afternoon, and the run he allowed was unearned. So through his first 4 starts versus the Twins of his big league career, Cameron is now 3-0 with a .77 ERA against Minnesota. It's the 4th lowest ERA ever for a pitcher through his first 4 starts against the Twins, trailing Hisashi Iwakuma, who has no ERA against the Minnesota Twins. That's incredible. Through his first 4 starts, Jim Umberger's .51, and then Chris Archer's .74. So Noah Cameron, very tough so far in his career against the Twins, and something they're going to have to figure out because they're going to be seeing this lefty often. At third base, Starling Marte connected on a 3-run homer in the 5th, the 164th of his career, putting him 61st on the active list. However, it was his first homer ever against the Twins, the team he's played the least against in his big league career. Only 2 teams left that he has not homered against. That would be the Orioles and the White Sox. And at home, the Twins wrap up this stretch of 17 games in 17 days with the 6-5 loss. They went 7-10 in this stretch. The last time a Twins team played 17 or more games in 17 consecutive games dates was May 20th to June 5th of 2022. That team went 10-8 in that run as the streak included a doubleheader. That's our trip around the bases. Toyota, let's go places. Day off tomorrow, the first one in 18 days, and then the Twins are going to go to Detroit for a quick 3-game series at Comerica Park starting on Tuesday. After a dreadful May where they went 6-22, the Tigers are 5-1 here in June, and they are on the verge of getting two-time Cy Young Award winner Tarek Skubal back. He had a rehab assignment today just in time to try and turn things around or to pull off a big trade. Twins swept the 4-game set from the Tigers here in early April. They're riding a 5-game winning streak overall versus Detroit. Taj Bradley looks to bounce back from a start versus the White Sox where he said he just was not in sync. He allowed 4 runs in 4 2/3 innings. Bradley 5-2 with a 3.56 ERA in the season. This is going to be just his 2nd career start versus the Tigers. He picked up the win on April 7th of this season when he limited them to 1 run and fanned 10 in 6 1/3. Troy Melton scheduled to start for Detroit. Righty 2-0, ERA under 2 in 3 starts since making his season debut 2 weeks ago. Melton came out of the pen last August 5th and tossed 2 shutout innings against the Twins in his only appearance against the squad. John Vitas has the pregame show on Tuesday at 5. Hope you can join us then. That wraps up the Affinity Plus Federal Credit Union postgame download. For Bearclaw, John Vitas, Biff Potter, and Andrew Helverson, I'm Mark Chudnowski. Thanks for listening here on your home for Twins baseball.
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2: Hit through the right side, RBI base hit, Ryan Jeffers. Twins take the lead, 2-1.
3: They had a pitch lined to the left center field. That's going to tie it up. As Bell around first base, ground ball, weakly hit, should be 2. Kieschel to Lee, back to first in time for the tailor-made double play. Nicely turned.
2: Byron smashes this ball deep into the left field corner. That one's back towards the fence, and it's off the base of the wall. Byron looping around first, looping towards second. He slides in with a crisp leadoff double.
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6: ABC News, I'm Mike Dubusky. Iran firing several missiles at Israel this afternoon. The IDF says it was able to intercept all of those strikes, and after Israeli forces launched strikes on Hezbollah targets in Beirut. Republican Congressman Mike McCaul speaking with ABC's This Week earlier today about the president's Middle East strategy.
7: I think they thought the regime would implode after taking out the top leadership in the Ayatollah, and that didn't happen.
6: Maine's crucial Democratic Senate primary is this Tuesday, with Graham Plattner facing questions about his treatment of women.
8: The progressive outsider, Graham Plattner, essentially forced Janet Mills to suspend her candidacy. But as those controversies have grown around Plattner, Mills herself has reminded people she's actually still on the ballot on Tuesday. She's being talked about as a potential backup candidate should Plattner decide to drop out.
6: ABC's Rick Klein. And the manhunt continues in Ohio for the suspects in yesterday's shooting at an outdoor festival. This is ABC News. A California man says he's lucky to be alive after coming face-to-face with a grizzly bear while hiking in Montana.
9: Daniel Crago's dream trip to Glacier National Park quickly turned into a nightmare. While taking photos, he saw a grizzly cub about 40 feet away. Next thing he knew, an adult grizzly showed up.
10: I could hear the roar, and I just stuck my arm up. Kind of thought, like, this is it.
9: It charged and attacked him.
10: Completely split open, forearm, just bleeding out. I was just in panic mode, like, thinking I'm going to die.
9: Grego saved by several hikers who came to his aid, now recovering with what he says is a new perspective.
10: Whatever else is going on in life, I'm alive.
9: Dave Packer, ABC News.
6: A 25-year-old man is now behind bars after allegedly sneaking past the check-in counter and boarding a plane at a Houston airport. Authorities say he used a fake boarding pass to get through security. The captain of that plane was alerted and the plane returned to the gate. I'm Mike Dubusky, ABC News.
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17: Here's your KDLM weatherology forecast. Chance of thunderstorms tonight, otherwise overcast skies. Lows dip down to about 67. Southeasterly winds 10 to 20 miles per hour. Chance of thunderstorms tomorrow, highs level off around 83, overcast. Chance of thunderstorms tomorrow night, lows level off around 61, partly cloudy skies. I'm meteorologist Jennifer Wojcicki, currently 88.

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1: ABC News, I'm Mike Dabusky. Iran firing several missiles at Israel this afternoon. The IDF says it was able to intercept all of those strikes, and after Israeli forces launched strikes on Hezbollah targets in Beirut. Republican Congressman Mike McCall speaking with ABC's This Week earlier today about the president's Middle East strategy.
2: I think they thought the regime would implode after taking out the top leadership in the Ayatollah, and that didn't happen.
1: Maine's crucial Democratic Senate primary is this Tuesday, with Graham Plattner facing questions about his treatment of women.
3: The progressive outsider, Graham Plattner, essentially forced Janet Mills to suspend her candidacy. But as those controversies have grown around Plattner, Mills herself has reminded people she's actually still on the ballot on Tuesday. She's being talked about as a potential backup candidate should Plattner decide to drop out.
1: ABC's Rick Klein. And the manhunt continues in Ohio for the suspects in yesterday's shooting at an outdoor festival. This is ABC News. A California man says he's lucky to be alive after coming face-to-face with a grizzly bear while hiking in Montana.
4: Daniel Crago's dream trip to Glacier National Park quickly turned into a nightmare. While taking photos, he saw a grizzly cub about 40 feet away. Next thing he knew, an adult grizzly showed up.
5: I could hear the roar, and I just stuck my arm up. Kind of thought, like, this is it.
4: It charged and attacked him.
5: Completely split open, forearm, just bleeding out. I was just in panic mode, like, thinking I'm going to die.
4: Grego saved by several hikers who came to his aid, now recovering with what he says is a new perspective.
5: Whatever else is going on in life, I'm alive.
4: Dave Packer, ABC News.
1: A 25-year-old man is now behind bars after allegedly sneaking past the check-in counter and boarding a plane at a Houston airport. Authorities say he used a fake boarding pass to get through security. The captain of that plane was alerted and the plane returned to the gate. I'm Mike Dabusky, ABC News.
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11: Here's your KDLM weatherology forecast. Chance of thunderstorms tonight, otherwise overcast skies. Lows dip down to about 67. Southeasterly winds 10 to 20 miles per hour. Chance of thunderstorms tomorrow, highs level off around 83, overcast. Chance of thunderstorms tomorrow night, lows level off around 61, partly cloudy skies. I'm meteorologist Jennifer Vujicic. Currently 88.

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2: weather. Here's your KDLM weatherology forecast. Chance of thunderstorms tonight, otherwise overcast skies. Lows dip down to about 67. Southeasterly winds 10 to 20 miles per hour. Chance of thunderstorms tomorrow, highs level off around 83, overcast. Chance of thunderstorms tomorrow night, lows level off around 61, partly cloudy skies. I'm meteorologist Jennifer Vujicic. Currently 88.

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1: 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Hi, I'm Barry Schroeder. According to the Bible, believers are engaged in a nonstop warfare, spiritual warfare, against three specific and well-defined enemies referred to as the world, the flesh, and the devil. And here's a very concise statement of the methods which God has prescribed for victory in each realm. We are to crucify the flesh, cast out devils, and resist being conformed to the world. This topic has been brought to our attention by our current devotional verse, 1 John 2:15, which opens with the command, "Love not the world." This refers not to the tangible physical world in which we live, but to the ungodly principles by which it operates. And there's only one way by which we can differentiate between the ways of this world and God's ways of living, and that is by knowing what the Bible says and using it as the standard, the plumb line, by which we judge every decision that we make. Romans 12:2 puts it this way, "And be not conformed to this world, but be transformed by the renewing of your mind, that you may prove what is that good and acceptable and perfect will of God." You don't have to read very far in the Bible before you have a head-on collision between God's way of doing things and the way the systems of this world would counsel you. Oh, here's one that illustrates that perfectly. How does this world tell you to react if someone wrongs you? Sue them, fire back, make them pay, don't let them get away with it, exercise your rights. But listen to what God says in Matthew 5:43-44. "You've heard that it's been said, thou shalt love thy neighbor and hate thy enemy. But I say to you, love your enemy, bless them that persecute you, and do good to them that hate you, and pray for them which despitefully use you and persecute you." If you respond to this by saying, "What? No way," then you are demonstrating that you love the world more than God. Detroit Lakes
2: weather. Here's your KDLM weatherology forecast. Chance of thunderstorms tonight, otherwise overcast skies. Lows dip down to about 67. Southeasterly winds 10 to 20 miles per hour. Chance of thunderstorms tomorrow, highs level off around 83, overcast. Chance of thunderstorms tomorrow night, lows level off around 61, partly cloudy skies. I'm meteorologist Jennifer Vujcic-Ski. Currently 88.

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1: ABC News, I'm Wayne Cabot. Whatever's left of the Iran war ceasefire that began in April is on life support. Iran launching ballistic missiles into Israel today, first time since the ceasefire. ABC's Tom Sufi Burridge in London on escalating attacks this weekend.
2: There had been two launches of unidentified projectiles or drones into northern Israel by Hezbollah. And then this news that Israel has launched pretty significant airstrikes into Dahiya, that southern neighborhood of the Lebanese capital, a stronghold of Hezbollah.
1: The question tonight is, will Israel also fire into Iran in retaliation? President Trump from his New Jersey golf course told Axios he's called Israel's Benjamin Netanyahu, asking him not to. Concession workers at SoFi Stadium are set to go on strike as the World Cup begins. For the NBA Finals tomorrow, the NYPD reports no specific threat, but is raising its risk assessment. The president will be there. This is ABC News. Some members of Iran's World Cup entourage are still without U.S. visas before this week's games in L.A. and Seattle. ABC's Marcus Moore is in Spain, where a huge crowd gathered, to see Pope Leo in Madrid.
3: It is truly an astonishing number. 1.2 million people attending that open-air mass today, according to police. The Pope Mobile made its way through the streets of the capital here. Pope Leo is the first pope to visit Spain in 15 years. So this is truly a monumental moment for the church and for Spain.
1: At the movies, who said comedies are dead? The spoof scary movie notching a franchise best global launch. The Tony Awards are tonight, Radio City Music Hall. Pink is the host. She'll perform with nominees in Broadway shows, including The Lost Boys and Titanic, which reimagines the movie Titanic and what really happened to Jack and Rose with the music of Celine Dion. I'm Wayne Cabot, ABC News.
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11: Here's your KDLM weatherology forecast. chance of thunderstorms tonight. Otherwise, overcast skies. Lows dip down to about 67. Southeasterly winds 10 to 20 miles per hour. Chance of thunderstorms tomorrow. Highs level off around 83. Overcast. Chance of thunderstorms tomorrow night. Lows level off around 61. Partly cloudy skies. I'm meteorologist Jennifer Vujicic. Right now, it's 86.

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12: Here's your KDLM weatherology forecast. Chance of thunderstorms tonight, otherwise overcast skies. Lows dip down to about 67. Southeasterly winds 10 to 20 miles per hour. Chance of thunderstorms tomorrow, highs level off around 83, overcast. Chance of thunderstorms tomorrow night, lows level off around 61, partly cloudy skies. I'm meteorologist Jennifer Vujicic. Right now, it's 86 degrees.

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10: Here's your KDLM weatherology forecast. Chance of thunderstorms tonight, otherwise overcast skies. Lows dip down to about 67. Southeasterly winds 10 to 20 miles per hour. Chance of thunderstorms tomorrow, highs level off around 83, overcast. Chance of thunderstorms tomorrow night, lows level off around 61, partly cloudy skies. I'm meteorologist Jennifer Vujicic. Right now, it's 86 degrees.